0: 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That's D-W-E-L-L. As we continue, here's Jason Crabb teaming up with Ben Isaac and Tim Menzies with One More Reason. 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

I brought you to Jesus, the Isaacs right there. Brian Crow inviting you to take a look at our community calendar. 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As we continue, here's Steve Ladd. He's teaming up with Michael and Ronnie Booth. I'm with the band. And by the way, Steve Ladd just had a hip replacement surgery, so he is off the road recovering. So next time you say a prayer, will you remember him in your prayers?

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I'm Brian Crow. Hey, you're listening to Gospel Radio Favorites on this Worship Wednesday, the fifth day of August. I love being with you. This really is the highlight of my day. 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Keep up what you're doing. A little bit of words of encouragement would help go a long way. You know that? Sometimes talking into the microphone, you say, hey, is anybody there? Of course, I know you're there, and I'm so happy you are. But it just is always so nice to hear from listeners. It's encouraging, and it keeps me motivated to come in and proclaim the good news of Jesus through great gospel music with you each and every weekday. As we continue, here's the Tribute Quartet, Those Who Know Me, right here on 88.5. It's Good News Radio.

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1: Here's a song that they sang with the Statesman Quartet back in 1950, and it's still great. You do the Big Chief's part, and you do Jake's part, and I'll just sit over here and wish I was in the group, okay?
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0: Hey, the Freeman's right there. I'm going to make it. And that's a wrap, as always, my friends. Until next time, may God richly bless you. Have a great rest of your Wednesday evening. Be safe. 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
4: Washington Abdul El Sayed wins the Democratic Senate primary in Michigan, and now his Republican opponent, former Michigan Congressman Mike Rogers, is weighing in. Correspondent Laura Winters reports.
5: It was a narrow victory, Abdul El Sayed winning by just a point. He calls Congresswoman Haley Stevens and then holds a news conference in Detroit.
6: And we're going to build a movement that reaches out to everybody. I know not everybody's going to agree with me on everything. That's not how this works. But I do know that they agree with me on the need to beat Mike Rogers.
5: And former Michigan Congressman Mike Rogers, who El Sayed will face in November, issuing a statement saying Abdul isn't just another liberal, he's an extremist. Laura Winters reporting.
4: Even as hopes increase that a deal on the Strait of Hormuz could be imminent, attacks on shipping in the region continue.
7: Iran and Oman are inching toward a deal to reopen the disputed Strait of Hormuz and potentially bring an end to the war. The emerging agreement calls for ships to enter the Persian Gulf through an Iranian-controlled route and exit through a route controlled by Oman, two regional officials have told the AP. Meanwhile, the Iranian-backed Houthi rebels claimed on Wednesday they'd fired ballistic missiles toward a Saudi oil tanker called the Wafa in the Red Sea. A military spokesman for the Houthis saying the vessel was targeted in the northern Red Sea area off the Saudi port city of Yanbu. There's been no immediate comment from Saudi Arabia. I'm Charles Tillidesma.
4: The state of New Mexico has sued the Department of Justice and acting Attorney General Todd Blanche, saying the federal government has blocked it from carrying out its own investigation into Jeffrey Epstein's sex crimes. On Wall Street, a mixed day as the Dow was up by 263 points, the Nasdaq dropped 221. This is SRN News. Baptist Press is reporting that Russia is kidnapping children from Ukraine. Correspondent Bill Alexander reports.
8: And they've been doing it since 2014 when Russia annexed Crimea. Save Ukraine is calling it pure human trafficking, with some boys being forced to join the Russian army and some girls forced into prostitution. Part of it is to promote the so-called Russification of children to alleviate a decreasing birth rate in Russia, where there were nearly 400 abortions for every 1,000 live births in 2020. I'm Bill Alexander.
4: LifeSite News reports that Planned Parenthood will close three of its facilities in Michigan. Planned Parenthood of Michigan said that the closures were driven by $5.6 million in uncompensated and undercompensated care. The three facilities in Lansing, Warren, and Livonia did not perform abortions at their facilities, though they did refer for dangerous chemical abortion drugs. This is SRN News. Scientists are certain that a SpaceX rocket is slammed into the moon as predicted.
9: While no one observed the actual impact, a telescope in Chile spotted what astronomers have identified as the debris plume resulting from the high-speed crash. The leftover rocket segment plowed into the moon after drifting off course for the past year. SpaceX launched the rocket last year with a pair of lunar landers. The company's combination of solar activity and gravity accidentally put it on a collision course with the moon. SpaceX is working with NASA to avoid any further lunar littering. John Scott reporting.
4: The Federal Aviation Administration is investigating why a plane was allowed to take off as President Trump's helicopter was approaching Reagan National Airport. in what appears to be a violation of safety procedures put in place after last year's mid-air collision. More details at SRNnews.com. From Washington, I'm Keith Peters.
10: Let's take a look together at our Central Illinois weather forecast, courtesy of the National Weather Service. Tonight, 67, our low, 40% chance of thunderstorms through the night. High of 81 tomorrow, chance of thunderstorms in the morning, about 30%. And then 85, partly sunny Friday, 85 expected Saturday, mostly sunny, and about the same for Sunday, a little warmer, high of 87 on Sunday. Again, tonight, 67 or low, chance of thunderstorms, about 40%. After being betrayed by the people he trusted, Paul had every reason to grow bitter, but instead he models something far more powerful. And tomorrow on Bold Steps, Mark Job closes out his study on staying strong after betrayal. That's tomorrow at 9 a.m.
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0: grateful for you.
1: Chandler Moore, God, I'm just grateful. When thinking about the word blessing, what's your definition? Donna Leland here. I like what Revive Our Hearts says. Anything that makes me need God is a blessing. Oh, I tell you, it's hard to get to that point. You know, things that come into our life that create in us a need for God. Usually it means that something has been removed in order for us to be able to see that we need the Lord. Maybe that's a relationship. Think about this. Maybe that person did you a favor by removing themselves from the relationship because they showed their true colors. You know, better now than later. And in the process of that, where did that send you? Hopefully back to the Lord saying, God, I need you because you will never leave me. You'll never forsake me like this person did. You are a faithful, faithful God. So they actually did you a favor by showing you your incredible need of the Lord. It hurts. There's tears. It's crushing. And yet in the end, it's a greater dependence on the Lord, who is the only one who is dependable.
2: Can a man carry fire next to his chest and his clothes not be burned? Or can one walk on hot coals and his feet not be scorched? So is he who goes in to his neighbor's wife.
3: Those sobering words are from Proverbs chapter 6. I had a chance to see the truth of those words when some friends and I met with a man who was in the middle of an adulterous relationship. When he first got involved with this other woman, he figured he could break it off at any time. Then he told us, what I didn't count on was that I wouldn't be able to get out. Sin had promised this man happiness, but instead it made him miserable. His thinking was twisted. He was losing his family and his job, but he was so attached to his sin that he was willing to live with its consequences. Are you playing with fire in some relationship? I promise you, you will get burned. Run before it's too late. With Seeking Him, I'm Nancy DeMoss Wagamuth.
4: Hi, I'm Barry McGuire, author of Ignite Your Life, here to explain how you can defeat fear effortlessly. 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Perhaps the better term is awe, which acknowledges that God is in control of everything and we're in control of nothing. It's true that Satan is the god of this world. He has full reign to do everything possible to distract you from God's presence and plan for your life. 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
1: I was talking about Jesus, and the young woman with whom I was talking was quite interested. I told her that she could be forgiven and free, loved and valued by Jesus, and she said, "Oh, that's great." I said, "Why don't you run to Jesus?" She smiled and said, "Thank you. I don't think so." "What?" The preacher Billy Sunday said that a sinner can repent, but stupid is forever. Well, that's not true. I've done enough stupid things to know. But listen, it does muddy the waters until you get an attack of vanity. I'm Steve Brown. You think about that. Share what you just heard with a friend. Go to youthinkaboutthat.com.
2: Gary, I'm newly married, and my husband jokes about good-looking women in front of me. I'm offended, and I'm having serious jealousy issues.
3: Those would be normal feelings. Many men make comments about good-looking women. When a man is single, these comments are most often made to other men. However, not many women want to hear such comments from their husbands. In fact, I don't know any woman that would welcome such comments. So tell him that you find that offensive. Remind him that he's married and that you are not one of the boys. Give him a little slack. It takes a while to break old habits. But whatever you do, don't accept these comments as appropriate. You are newly married, and this is the time to set the record straight that such comments are not acceptable. This is a normal part of early marital adjustments.
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0: With SRN News, I'm Keith Peters in Washington. Abdul El-Sayed, an insurgent former public health official who harnessed Democratic frustration with the party establishment, narrowly defeated Congresswoman Haley Stevens in Michigan's U.S. Senate primary, setting up a crucial test for leftist progressives in a key battleground state. Senate Majority Leader John Thune says he's looking forward to the general election in Michigan after Democrats nominated El-Sayed, who will face off against Republican Mike Rogers.
1: I think it's a great contrast. Rogers is a great candidate, very experienced, ran last time, learned a lot, and I think is running a terrific campaign and fortunately benefited this time from not having to have a divisive primary like what happened in his last race.
0: The outcome of the Michigan Senate race could help decide control of the U.S. Senate. A heavily armed man who was checking out security at Trump National Golf Club in Rancho Palos Verdes, California, ahead of the president's visit there, is under arrest.
2: The 38-year-old, facing five charges, including a felony, staff spotting him scoping out security on Friday prior to the president's visit there on Tuesday. Court documents say the suspect was wearing an earpiece while taking pictures and videos of security guards and surveillance cameras on the property. The suspect returned again on Saturday, and that's when he was arrested. Detectives finding bullets in his pocket and a loaded gun in his car. When they search his home, they find a rifle, body armor, and a notebook reportedly containing disturbing statements about the president.
0: Correspondent Laura Winters reporting. Iran and Oman have moved closer to an agreement on the Strait of Hormuz. This comes after President Trump said a deal to reopen the critical waterway could be announced soon. This is SRN News.
3: Let's take a look together at our Central Illinois weather forecast, courtesy of the National Weather Service. Tonight, 67, our low, 40% chance of thunderstorms through the night. High of 81 tomorrow, chance of thunderstorms in the morning, about 30%. And then 85, partly sunny Friday, 85 expected Saturday, mostly sunny, and about the same for Sunday, a little warmer, high of 87 on Sunday. Again, tonight, 67, our low, chance of thunderstorms, about 40%. Torture, jeering, imprisonment sound like an attractive lifestyle? Well, tomorrow on Focal Point, Mike Fabares explains why so many godly men and women have willingly endured such hardships in light of the reward to come. Ready to step out for God? Tune in tomorrow at 11 a.m.
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5: 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Greer.
6: Remember that the people to whom the author of Hebrews is writing are people who are struggling because the Christian life has gotten hard for them. They're being persecuted. They've got difficult questions. They've got unanswered prayers. Some of them are barely hanging on to their faith. So in chapter 12, the writer of Hebrews offers them four helps for their faith in difficult times.
5: Welcome to Summit Life, the Bible teaching ministry of pastor, author, and apologist, J.D. Greer. I'm your host, Molly Vidovich. Today on the program, we're talking about a relevant question that a lot of Christians might be afraid to ask, and it's this. How do I trust God when I don't feel like He's there? When a prayer goes unanswered, or life has gone sideways, or you simply just don't feel very connected to God, trust can be hard to come by. But throughout our study of Hebrews, we're finding together that there are reasons to believe. Today, Pastor JD gives us four reasons that will bolster our faith, hopefully drawing us all nearer to the God who saves and delivers. We pray you hear His voice today as Pastor JD opens God's word right now.
6: Hebrews chapter 12. As you're turning there, let me ask you a question to consider. And that is, what is it that you consider to be the most valuable thing in your life? If you had to finish this sentence, how would you finish it? The most important thing that I possess is blank. What would go in that blank for you? According to the writer of Hebrews, the most valuable thing in your life, bar none, is faith. Faith is the belief that what God has revealed about Himself in the Bible is true, and that following Him is worth it. Without faith, the writer of Hebrews says, you will never please God because you will never go all the way with Jesus. You'll never fully commit yourself to the mission. You won't obey him in the hard areas when it doesn't make sense. You'll never make it through the dark chapters in your life. Remember that the people to whom the author of Hebrews is writing are people who are struggling because the Christian life has gotten hard for them. They're being persecuted. They've got difficult questions. They've got unanswered prayers. Some of them are barely hanging on to their faith. So in chapter 12, the writer of Hebrews offers them four helps for their faith in difficult times. Four helps for their faith in difficult times. Look at how he sets it up. Chapter 12, verse 1. Therefore, since we are surrounded by so great a cloud of witnesses, let us also lay aside every weight and the sin which clings so closely, and let us run with endurance the race that is set before us. The writer here says that the Christian life is like a marathon. And the word that he uses for the word race, the word that's translated race, is the word agon, which, by the way, is where we get our word, English word, agony. The point is, the Christian life is hard. Agon, it's hard. And for many of you, that's right where you are, right? I mean, you are in a difficult chapter of your life. You thought that the Christian life was supposed to be all warm fuzzies and abundant life, and you know, that's just not what you feel right now. And some of you are wondering, what's wrong? I mean, why do I feel this way? It started off one way. It started off on an emotional high, but now you're just in a very difficult chapter. And like these people that he's writing to, you're having trouble hanging on. So he gives us four motivations to keep going.

chapter. And like these people that he's writing to, you're having trouble hanging on. So he gives us four motivations to keep going. Here they are. Number one, he tells us to consider the witnesses. You notice the first word in verse one is therefore. Therefore, since we are surrounded by so great a cloud of witnesses. Now, every pastor I have ever heard in my life, whenever he comes to the word therefore, always makes a joke, and he always acts like he's the one that made it up. Anytime you see the word therefore in the Bible, you always ought to look and see what it's... Actually, your pastor makes that joke too, all right? So you ought to always look and see what it's therefore, because therefore always points backwards. So in this case, what is it pointing backwards to? The answer is Hebrews chapter 11, to the list of people that he has given in Hebrews 11 who risked all of it on God and his promises. He summarizes that list of people this way in verse 32. He says, through faith, those people, many of them quenched the power of fire. They escaped the edge of the sword. They were made strong out of weakness. They became mighty in war. They put foreign armies to flight. Others, however, suffered mocking and flogging, even chains and imprisonment. They were stoned. They were sawn in two. They were killed with the sword. Which means that some of these people, through faith, asked God to do the impossible, and God did it. Daniel goes to sleep in the lion's den, and God preserves him in the lion's den. Shadrach, Meshach, and Abednego walk through fire. David confronts a giant and kills him. Joshua surrounds Jericho and knocks the walls down. There were people that prayed, and God did impossible things through them. But then there was other people who exercised the same faith, and God didn't show up. Or at least it didn't seem like he did, because God didn't deliver them out of the fire. In fact, one of them, Isaiah, got cut in two in the middle of a log. And where was God when Isaiah was asking him for deliverance? And what I told you last week is based on that. Listen, if you require any earthly validation of your faith, you're not gonna make it, because God sometimes in his power will come through and he will do a miracle, and other times it will seem like he is totally absent. And I really need you to think about that, because some of you do require earthly validation for your faith. And the reason I know that is because the moment things don't start going the way that you think they ought to go, your hands are in the air saying, God, what's wrong with you? Why don't you love me? Do you even exist? If you require earthly validation, you're not gonna make it. These Old Testament saints are people just like you with the questions that you have. And he says that they are like people in a marathon who started before us, and now they're standing along the sides as we run, telling us, keep going. I know you feel like you're about to die, but you can make it. It's worth it. You'll make it. I made it. That's that concept of witnesses. They're standing there saying, you can make it. I made it. Just look at me. I had the same questions you did. And now you can see from your perspective that God had a plan. He was bringing Jesus out of Israel. But we couldn't understand it, but he was doing it. And if he was doing it with us, he's doing it with you. So that's your first help to faith, is that you should consider the witnesses. Here's your second help to faith. It's in verse 2. Fix your eyes on Jesus, looking unto Jesus. In Greek, what it literally says there is look away to Jesus, as if look off into the distance. It's not something, listen, that you look at him doing right now. That's very important. Not something you're looking at him doing now. You're looking out of your pain and out of your darkness away to two things about him. The first is, if you take notes, put this down. A, his promise. Look to his promise. He is the founder and perfecter or completer of our faith. Jesus is the one who started the process of your faith. He is the one who will finish the process of your faith. The cross shows you how much he has invested in you. Let me just tell you, as your pastor, that totally takes the pressure off of me. Because sometimes coming into the weekend, I'm gonna be like, oh my gosh, what am I gonna say to these people that's gonna change their life? What am I gonna say that's gonna lift them out of this and out of that? And then I just stop and remember, I didn't start it. I didn't start it, I don't finish it. I'm not the author of your faith, I'm not the perfecter of it. Jesus is the one that began it. He's the one that will complete it. He might use me a little bit in the process, but ultimately what's going on in your life is up to him, not up to me. And that takes the pressure off of you too, because there are some of you that are looking at your life right now and you're like, but I don't understand how I'm ever gonna get out of this. I don't understand how this is ever gonna change. God has showed you it will change through the cross and the resurrection. So when you wanna give up, don't give up, because it wasn't your idea to begin it in the first place. You see, when you first start to walk with God, I found this to be completely, almost 100% true. When you first start walking with God, you tend to think of it as if it's all your idea. Oh, I started this, and I decided I was gonna go to church, and I decided this over here, and I decided I was gonna make this decision. The longer you walk with God, I promise you, those of you that are new Christians, the longer you walk with God, the more you will look back and see that God was the one who was doing it the entire time.
He was the one

0: that first arranged things so that you would have an interest in it. He was the one that planted that seed of faith in you. And that brings me such comfort because I know that the cross shows me that what God started, God will finish. Charles Spurgeon, one of my preaching heroes, said it this way: listen to the voice of the Lord speak. I will help you. It is a small thing for me, your God, to help you. Consider what I've already done. What? Not help you. I bought you with my blood. What? Not help you. I died for you. Since I have done the greater, will I not also do the less? God, who is infinite in power, who brought back Jesus' dead, lifeless body from the grave, is at work in you, and he can bring your life back from the ashes too. So let's go to verse 3. Second thing he tells you about Jesus, verse 3, look to Jesus, not just his promise, but consider him who endured from sinners such hostility against himself so that you may not grow weary or faint-hearted. Write this down, his experience. His experience, consider the hostility against Jesus when he was on earth, right? I mean, sometimes I listen to these critiques that people make of us as a church or as people who believe the Bible. And I mean, you start reading them and I get discouraged. We're ignorant because we believe that a personal, intelligent God created and rules the world and establishes the standards for what are right and wrong. Christopher Hitchens, the late Christopher Hitchens, says that he thinks religion should be treated with ridicule, hatred, and contempt. And so anytime you see a believer, he says you ought to ridicule them and hold them in contempt because they are acting in a way that is insane and they've lost their mind. Sam Harris says that the quote, the problem with Christianity is that it allows people to believe in mass what only idiots or lunatics could believe in isolation. Richard Dawkins says that we're guilty. We, right, parents in this church, we are guilty of child abuse. That what we teach our children is worse than sexual abuse and we ought to have our children taken away from us. Or I read some editorial in the New York Times that says that we are hateful people because we believe what God says about right and wrong. And there's always, listen, there's always things that we can learn from and even unfair critiques. You gotta have a posture of humility that says, yeah, I mean, this is wrong about me and I'm willing to listen to people even that have a hateful spirit. But I also often remember the words of Jesus in John 16, they hated me, they'll hate you. In fact, when you should get worried is when they don't hate you because you're not better than me. And if they don't hate you, that means you're probably nothing like me.
1: 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Once again, here's Pastor JD.
0: Verse 4, the author basically says, at least you haven't died yet, be encouraged. The author says, at least you haven't died yet. So look away to Jesus because the cross shows you that he's committed to seeing this thing through. The resurrection shows you that he is able to see it through. The cross shows you that the pain you are experiencing now is to be expected, but don't lose heart because God only brings the power of resurrection out of the pain of the cross. I am talking to some people in here this weekend that are about to give up. Don't do it. Don't do it. Because in a sense, listen, you're being asked to run a race that's already been won. It's already been won. He is the author. He is the finisher. He's already won the race. He's already showed you what he brings out of the cross. So I know that you feel like the cross is pressing down on you. I know you feel the opposition. I know you feel like it's dark. But you can be confident that what you're experiencing is the normal thing for a follower of Jesus and that what God started in you, he is going to finish and bring all the way to resurrection. That's your second help to faith. Here's your third help to faith. Verse 5, have you forgotten the exhortation that addresses you as sons? My sons, do not regard lightly the discipline of the Lord, nor be weary when reproved by him. For the Lord disciplines the one he loves, chastises every son whom he receives. It is for discipline that you have to endure. God, good news, is treating you as sons. Jump down to verse 11. For the moment, all discipline seems painful rather than pleasant, but later it yields the peaceful fruit of righteousness to those who have been trained by it. 12, therefore lift your drooping hands and strengthen your weak knees. Write down your third help. First one was consider the witnesses. Second one was fix your eyes on Jesus. Third one, trust the fatherly sovereignty of God. Now, there's actually two metaphors that are at work in these verses. Here's the first metaphor that he uses in these verses. It's that of a coach. In many ways, God is like a trainer, a coach. See the word trained in verse 11? That is the word gymnazo, from which we get our word gymnasium or gymnastics. That's right. There is a sense in which God is working in your life like a coach. The way that a muscle grows, the way working out works, is a muscle grows as you break it down. But after you break it down, your body rebuilds that same muscle stronger. Now, here's the thing. If you work out, when you're being worked out, you don't feel stronger. You feel weaker. You feel like you're weaker because your body is being broken down. But then your body rebuilds that same weak muscle stronger. Same with God. The muscle of your faith will never grow if it's not tested and broken down. And here is the thing. It doesn't always make sense to you when it's happening. Right, I'm talking to a generation of people that's seen Karate Kid. Any children of the 80s here? Miyagi, you don't understand it. Well, wax on, wax off. What's it all about? I don't get it. But that's because Miyagi knows what's coming even when you don't. So he has you doing things that don't make sense because he's preparing you for things that you don't know are coming. Or this week, there was a special on Michael Phelps. And one of these medals, they showed this little clip where they were talking about 4 years ago when he won. There was this unusual situation that he explained he could only done had his coach done something for him. In the middle of his training, he said that his coach reaches down, grabs his goggles off of him as he's doing a lap, takes his goggles off and just stomps on him. Just completely, you know, malforms them. He puts them back on his face. They don't fit. He says, now swim another two laps. His eyes fill up with, you know, his goggles fill up with water and he can't see. Right? And so why would a coach do that? Because you always get to wear your goggles. Well, something happens in the 2008 Olympics where one of his goggles, you might remember this, opened up and he gets water in there and he has to swim the last lap blind. He can't see anything because his eyes are filled with water. And he gets out of the water and he opens up his eyes and all this water pulls out. And I was expecting him to say something like, I used the force. You know, I couldn't see, but I just used the force. But he said, I counted the strokes. I counted the strokes because my coach had put me in a situation like that where it might happen. And so when it happened, I was prepared. You have a coach that knows what is coming. In fact, I've told you sometimes that the way God answers your prayers is by giving you what you would have asked for had you known what he knows. Just because it's not your plan doesn't mean it's not a good plan. And I know that for some of you control freaks, that's really bothersome because your plan is always the right plan. But just because it's not your plan doesn't mean it's a good plan, because God's plan is to mold your image into his character and to increase your faith and your delight in him. So he is tearing you down in your strength so he can rebuild you in his. Which leads me to the second metaphor he uses in these verses, which is that of a father. The word used for discipline in verse 5 is a different one than the one in verse 11. In English, they look the same. But in Greek, it's the word paideia, from which we get our word podiatry. Has to do with how a good father disciplines a child. A good parent disciplines his child for wrongdoing, not to pay them back for their wrongdoing, but to form their character. You know, parents, when you discipline your child, you're not trying to avenge yourselves of the wrong they did. You will pay for that spilled milk, right? That is not supposed to be what you do with your child. Sometimes in my house, that is what happens with my children, But as a parent, you are supposed to discipline your children only in order to mold their character. What you are doing for them, you are doing in love. You might punish them in a way that wounds them in some way, but your goal is not retribution. Your goal is the building of character. Now, the author goes on to say in verses 8, 9, and 10 that no parent disciplines perfectly. I mean, sometimes as parents, we're more angered about how our child has inconvenienced us than we are concerned with their character. But God, he says, is a perfect father. And so his anger toward his children is never the anger of justice. It is always the discipline of love. Because listen, the gospel is that God paid Jesus back 100% for your sin. Which means that if you are a Christian, every drop, every ounce of punishment for sin was put upon Jesus. And for God to exact one drop of that punishment for sin from you would be unjust, because God would be demanding two punishments for the same sin, right? I mean, you know, if you're married, if your wife pays the power bill and then the electric company sends you, the husband, the same bill and asks you to pay it, you respond to them, that's not fair. We already paid that bill. You're asking for two penalties for the same bill. Same with God. There is no condemnation for those who are in Christ, because the full condemnation fell upon Jesus. So for God to punish you in any way for your sin would be unjust, because he would be asking for two penalties for the exact same sin. That means if you are a believer, God is never, never paying you back for your sin in the hardships of your life. And see, I hear believers say that all the time. Oh, I think God is paying me back for that decision I made. I know people who feel like they are living under the curse of something that they did years ago. And they're like, well, for the rest of my life, I'm gonna be cursed by this thing that God's paying me back for. Jesus absorbed all the curse for that sin. And God put entirely on the head of Jesus every ounce of punishment that you deserve, so that nothing is left for you. Nothing is left for you but mercy. So I can assure you that in your pain, he is not paying you back. He might be trying to bring you back, but that's totally different. Let me distinguish three things that people often get confused: punishment, discipline, and consequences. Punishment or judgment, that's where you're being paid back for the wrong you've done. The code of justice was broken, you gotta pay. Discipline, that's a loving attempt to mold character. It might involve pain, but the goal is not retribution, the goal is formation. Consequences, these are just the natural results from bad decisions. You have sex outside of marriage and the girl gets pregnant, that's not punishment per se, that's biology. Right? You cheat on your spouse and the trust in your marriage is destroyed. You're a self-absorbed father and your kids end up estranged. You cheat, get kicked out of school, you do sloppy work and lose your job. These are all just natural consequences. Now, God can use consequences as discipline in your life, but technically you should think about them differently. Punishment, discipline, consequences. Believers suffer consequences for their sin, and sometimes God uses those consequences to discipline them. But believers never suffer punishment, because Jesus was punished fully in our place, so that all that is left for us is mercy. And so now God is molding your character in love. He is never punishing you in judgment. I read a story in a book by a guy named Jared Wilson called Gospel Wakefulness, which I would highly commend to you. But in there, he talks about a friend of his who made some really disastrous decisions, end up destroying his marriage, end up, you know, really harming his children. And he said, after God brought me to repentance later, he said, I went back. He said, my marriage is permanently destroyed. He said, there's no way I could repair that. He said, my kids, he said, for the rest of their lives, I feel like they're gonna be dealing with this. And there are some things that I'm probably never gonna be able to go back on. He said, I know I've gotten forgiveness of God. He said, but these consequences of my actions, he said, they are still with me. He said, and as bitter though as those consequences are, and the fact that on earth I might never overcome them fully, he says, as bitter as though they are, they remind me that the ultimate consequence for sin, which is separation from God forever and eternity in hell, that has been taken away forever. He said, so even in the bitterness of these consequences, he goes, God has enabled me to relish his grace. Because while the pain of the consequence is bitter, the sweetness is that I know that the ultimate consequence for sin has been taken away forever, because God has removed his wrath from me in Christ Jesus. To the believer, listen, you've got to understand this. God is committed. He's not punishing you, but he is committed to growing you up in him. And a lot of times he uses pain and disappointment to do it.
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1: 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I'm Molly Vidovich, inviting you to join us tomorrow when Pastor JD continues this message about the four helps to faith. 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
6: Let's take a look together at our Central Illinois weather forecast, courtesy of the National Weather Service. Tonight, 67, our low, 40% chance of thunderstorms through the night. High of 81 tomorrow, chance of thunderstorms in the morning, about 30%. And then 85, partly sunny Friday, 85 expected Saturday, mostly sunny, and about the same for Sunday, a little warmer, high of 87 on Sunday. Again, tonight, 67 or low, chance of thunderstorms, about 40%. After being betrayed by the people he trusted, Paul had every reason to grow bitter, but instead he models something far more powerful. And tomorrow on Bold Steps, Mark Job closes out his study on staying strong after betrayal. That's tomorrow at 9 a.m.
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9: I want to invite you now to turn in God's word to the fourth chapter of Matthew and the fourth verse. And when you get to Matthew chapter 4 and verse 4, I want you to lick your fingers this morning because we're going to be turning from page to page in Scripture and we're going to be looking at the subject, life in the word. I want to bring you a challenge to motivate all of us to not only get into the Word, but to get the Word in us. How to make the Bible come alive in your life. When you become a believer and follower of Jesus Christ, the Bible becomes so much more than black ink on white paper. But the Word of God, by the Spirit of God, literally leaps from the pages of Scripture and into our hearts. And we are alive by the Word of God, the living Word, the Lord Jesus Christ, and the living Word of the Scripture, inerrant and infallible, the Word of God. And the Bible has a very unique and strategic ministry in the believer's life, helping us to discover our spiritual character. How are we to live in Christ? To develop fruitfulness and faithfulness in our lives. The Bible helps us to understand spiritual correction. That is, what is right and what is wrong, and how to get on track, and when we get off track, how to get back on track in following Christ. The Bible offers us spiritual counsel for the daily decisions, both large and small. In the precepts, the promises, the principles of God's Word, we have God's guidance day by day. The Bible also encourages us in our spiritual conflict, for the Bible is the sword of the Spirit, the Word of God. And as we face daily battles and experience daily burdens, we need the Word of God as our strength and as our sword. And the Word of God, of course, helps us in our daily communion with God. Because when we get into the Word, God's Word reminds us of who God is. And it is the God of the Word that gets in our hearts, as well as the Word of God. Over and over again, you read these words in the Scripture. Thus says the Lord. Why should you read the Bible? Because it is God's personal word to you. Because it is God's powerful word to you. And the most important resolution that you can make in your life is to follow the Lord Jesus Christ with all of your heart in obedience to His word. And that would include systematically and faithfully reading, studying, applying, and obeying God's word in your life. To love the word, to learn the word, and to live the word of God. So in chapter 4, verse 4, Jesus is quoting the scripture himself when he says, "It is written, man shall not live by bread alone, but by every word that proceeds from the mouth of God." That's life in the Word, living in the Word, walking in the Word. Think with me for a few moments about the nature of God's Word, the character of the Bible. There are some beautiful word pictures. We have one of them here in the words of Jesus, a word picture that describes the nature and the character of the Scripture. Here Jesus refers to the Bible as bread, as spiritual food, as we live and nourish ourselves in the Word of God. But there are many others. For example, turn to Hebrews chapter 4 and verse 12. And there we discover that the Word of God is a sword. For the Word of God is living and powerful and sharper than any two-edged sword, piercing even to the division of soul and spirit and joints and marrow, and is a discerner of the thoughts and intents of the heart. The Bible has the ability to pierce the hearts of both believers and unbelievers. So like a sword to sinners, to saints, and even to Satan, this book is the sword of the Spirit. The Bible also is described as a mirror. Turn into James chapter 1, verses 23 to 25. The Word of God is like a mirror. For if anyone is a hearer of the Word and not a doer, he is like a man observing his natural face in a mirror. For he observing his natural face in a mirror, he observes himself, goes away, and immediately forgets what kind of man that he was. But he who looks into the perfect law of liberty, that's the Scripture, that's the Word of God, and continues in it, and is not a forgetful hearer, but a doer of the work, this one will be blessed in what he does. That's a wonderful promise, isn't it? That when we come to the mirror of God's word, we not only see the face of God, but we see ourselves. And when we respond by taking care of business in the mirror of the word of God, then we will be blessed in all that we do. The word of God reflects the heart of God as well as the heart of man. Then the word of God is like a hammer. According to Jeremiah 23 and verse 29, is my word like a fire, says the Lord, and like a hammer that breaks the rock in pieces. Have you ever been hammered by the word of God? I have, on numerous occasions, both in public proclamation of the scripture as well as personal devotion, just reading through. Sometimes God breaks through in my life, breaking down the barriers that separate us from God and breaking down those obstacles and breaking my heart open, because the word of God is like a hammer. It not only tears down, but it builds up. And therefore, the word of God is a wonderful tool, an effective tool in the hand of God to build up the believer in Christ. Well, the word of God is also like water. According to Ephesians 5 and verse 26, that he might sanctify and cleanse her with the washing of water by the word. Why is the word of God described as water? Because we are made clean. The word sanctify means to be holy or to be set apart and to be cleansed. The word of God is like water in its cleansing effect and in its refreshing qualities. Then the word of God is a seed. 1 Peter chapter 1 and verse 23. Having been born again, not of corruptible seed, but of incorruptible, through the word of God, which what? Say that out loud. Lives and abides forever. The seed of God. Why a seed? Because the word of God is alive. The word of God is alive and produces life and growth. And that's why we preach and teach the word of God. Then the word of God is fire. We already looked at Jeremiah 20 and verse 9, but look at it again. I will not make mention of him nor speak any more of his name. But his word was in my heart like a burning fire shut up in my bones. And I was not weary in holding it back, and I could not. The word of God is like a fire, igniting the spirit. Do you want your heart to burn? Do you want to be on fire, passionate for Christ and in all that you do? Then walk with Christ in the word of God. Because in the word of God, you meet the God of the word, the Lord Jesus Christ. The word of God is like a lamp. And this is one of my favorite and most beautiful and perhaps illustrative metaphors of the scripture. Your word is a lamp into my feet and a light into my path. The Christian life is a journey. It is a walk. And so it is the word in this walk that shows us where to walk, and how to keep us from stumbling, falling, and failing. Your word, a lamp into my feet, a light into my path. And then the word of God is bread. Just as Jesus spoke in Matthew chapter 4 about the bread of heaven. Now Jesus is the bread of heaven, and he nourishes us with the bread of life, his word. The Bible is bread to hungry heart. The word of God satisfies the soul like nothing else. The emptiness of your life is filled by the word of God and by the God of the word. Well, there are many other metaphors that I could mention. The Bible is described as honey. Don't think of reading your Bible as taking bad medicine, but rather it is joyous. There is honey, there is milk, there is silver, there is precious treasure. All of these metaphors help us to understand the value and the significance of the word of God.
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9: Now, in order to challenge you to commit to the daily devotion and spiritual strategic practice of Bible study and Bible reading in your life, what are the motivators? What is the necessity? Well, number one, it will produce spiritual growth in your life. Today is a good day to take a spiritual inventory of your life. It's a good time to look back and then to look forward as well. But in looking back and in looking forward, to ask yourself some very important questions. For example, am I growing in my faith? Am I a stronger and better Christian today? Have I grown as a believer? Is the fruit of the Spirit evident in my life? Do I love Jesus more today than I've ever loved him? Because the fact is, if you don't love him more, it's highly likely that you love him less. Do you love Jesus? Are you growing in his grace? Ask yourself, am I making progress in the Christian life? Now, it is impossible to grow in your faith apart from the consistent communion with the Word of God. There is no way we will ever grow apart from public, personal, and practical hearing and reading and reviewing of the Word of God. For example, listen to what the Bible says in 1 Peter chapter 2 and verse 2. As newborn babes, desire the pure milk of the word that you may grow thereby, if indeed you have tasted that the Lord is gracious. If indeed you are saved, if indeed you have tasted of the salvation and the goodness and the grace of God, then like a baby, if you have a baby in your household, you know that there's one thing on that baby's mind, and that is milk. And like a desiring little child, like a baby who cries out for nourishment, as Christians, we are to call upon him and cry out for spiritual growth. 2 Timothy 3 and verses 16 and 17, all scripture is given by inspiration of God and is profitable for what? For doctrine, for reproof, for correction and instruction in righteousness. So we are to be satisfied in the Scripture and to be strengthened in the Scripture. Don't be satisfied with spiritual mediocrity. Exalt Christ in your life and elevate your spirit in following him. Determine to develop as a disciple of Jesus Christ, to grow in your faith above all other commitments and resolutions, to grow in your love and Christ's likeness. And when you do that, the spiritual growth will impact others, and you can change the world. Secondly, if you will read, study, apply, obey God's word, it will provide cleansing for your life. We already mentioned Ephesians 5, 26 and how the word of God is like water sanctifying the soul. Jesus said in John chapter 15 and verse 3, sanctify them with your truth, O Lord. Thy word is truth. We live in a world that is corrupted and contaminated by sin. Wouldn't you agree that we live in a toxic environment spiritually? There's always someone wanting to put dirt and filth in our minds, our lives, and in our hearts. So how do we prevent spiritual failure? It is through the cleansing power and the consecrating power of the Word of God. The Bible is a spiritual bath for believers. And God's Word transforms our minds and cleanses our hearts, removing the toxins of sin and temptation. Listen to what David said in Psalm 119 and verse 9. How shall a young man cleanse his way? By taking heed according to your word. But thirdly, the word of God will protect you from sin and Satan. If you will get into the word, you will be strengthened against temptation itself. Rather than being a victim, you will be a victor over temptation because of the word of God. Listen to Psalm 119 and verse 11. Psalm 119 and verse 11. Your word I have hidden in my heart that I might not sin against you. The more and more God's truth is in your heart, it will transform you and protect you against temptation. We hear a lot today about preventative medicine. It is much better to protect yourself spiritually by the word of God. Psalm 37:31 says, the law of his God is in his heart, and none of his steps shall slide. Satan is an enemy who is real and powerful and persuasive. He is the enemy of our souls. He is a roaring lion seeking whom he may devour. Satan wants to destroy your life and your witness. Satan wants to destroy your family and your future. But Jesus himself shows us how to counteract the attacks of the enemy. Not as God, but as the God-man, Jesus went one-on-one with Satan in the wilderness, and he didn't pull rank on us by simply obliterating Satan by his own word and power, but he responded to Satan and to each temptation with the words, it is written, it is written, it is written. Man shall not live by bread alone, but by every word that comes out of the heart of God. Don't try facing the world, the flesh, and the devil on your own without your weapon. Your weapon is the word of God. Build your life on the authority and the integrity of Scripture. His holy word will never fail you. His promises are true. His precepts are for life. Therefore, meditate, memorize, and make the daily practice of the Scripture your lifestyle. There's one other thing the Word of God will do for you, and it will promote success in whatever you do. Where do you get that, you say? Well, right out of Joshua chapter 1 and verse 8. As Joshua was taking command and control of the people of Israel, moving them into the promised land, he was frightened. God told him to be encouraged. He encouraged him personally. He said in verse 7, be strong and courageous, that you may observe to do in all the law, that's the word of God, which Moses, my servant, commanded you. Do not turn from it to the right hand or the left, that you may prosper wherever you go. The book of the law shall not depart from your mouth, but you shall meditate on it day and night, that you may observe to do all that is written in it, for then you will make your way prosperous, and then you will have good success. God promotes success in all that we do when we walk in the Word, in obedience to His truth, when we walk in devotion to Him according to His Word. This is the Word of God. If you're discouraged, if you're defeated, the Word of God will pick you up and get you back on the path. If you want to elevate your life and soar on the wings of eagles, then the Scriptures will be your wings to help you to fly. There's one final thing that I want to mention in closing that the scripture does. The word of God will point you to Jesus and eternal life. That's the bottom line of the Bible. Because ultimately, this book is all about Jesus. From beginning to end, he is the Alpha and Omega. He is the subject as well as the source of all scripture. And therefore, this book will point you, introduce you, invite you to a personal relationship with Jesus Christ. Now, if you're not a believer in Christ, if you're not a Christian, this book will never make sense to you. I mean, you read it and you say, this, I don't have a clue as to what this means. But the moment you come to Christ and commit yourself to opening the Word of God, even as a baby believer desiring the sincere milk of the Word, you will discover that the Bible will no longer be just a book on a table, but it will be a living book in your heart and in your life. Too many people treat Jesus Christ as a distant relative rather than a personal Savior. When you meet Jesus Christ, he said, "Behold, I stand at the door and knock, and if anyone hears my voice and opens the door, I will come in, I will sup with him, and he with me." Sup means to have supper. Remember when we used to say, "It's supper time?" Maybe just down south, right? He said, "You will have supper with me. We'll sit down at the table and dine together. We will have communion, and you will eat of my word." So when you invite Jesus into your life, he comes in, and it is a banquet of blessings. As you sit with him, and God gives you an appetite for the word of God, and then the clarity to understand the scripture. So to those of you who do not know Jesus as your Lord and your Savior today, invite him in and watch the Word begin to work in your life. To those of you who are already believers, commit yourself, consecrate yourself this hour to the practice of personal Bible study. There's never been a generation with so much opportunity as our generation to know and love and understand this book and to live God's Word. So commit yourself to walking in the Word, to life in the Word.
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10: God's Word is an amazing gift that he's given to each one of us. Yet so many times we don't study or read, meditate, or live out the Word of God. The Bible is the most important tool a believer can have on this earth, and it serves specific and strategic purposes in every believer's life. For example, God's Word gives us spiritual counsel. There are so many decisions in life to make, some big and some small. And God's Word provides a way that we would receive guidance for every decision we make. Do you want to know God's will for your life? Then get into the Word of God. Psalm 119:105 promises us that God will guide us every step of the way. You can learn and live the will of God for your life through the promises and the principles and the precepts found in the Bible. God's Word also offers us spiritual correction. Perhaps you've fallen off the path that God has for you and you want to get going again in the right direction. Well, God's Word is there to lead you back to Him. And then thirdly, God's Word is there to enable us to face spiritual conflict. Satan and his team of evil forces are working all around us, all the time. And it's crucial that you are armed with the knowledge, the truth, and the power that is found in God's Word. The Bible enables us to conquer our spiritual problems as well as face the daily battles that we all have in life. And finally, God's Word offers us spiritual communion with Him. When we study the Word of God, we get to know the God of the Word. We learn to experience God's presence and develop His character in our lives. The Bible, you see, is not just an ancient book, irrelevant to our culture and our times and our circumstances. God's Word is alive, and His Word will change your life today. It's my prayer that as you faithfully read, study, memorize, synthesize, meditate, obey, and share God's Word, that your life will never be the same.
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11: With SRN News, I'm Jason Walker. Authorities say a man who was arrested at President Trump's L.A. golf course pleading guilty, or rather not guilty, to all charges, including a number of felonies.
12: The Los Angeles County Sheriff's Department says 38-year-old Janine John Taylor was taking photos and video and had a 16-round magazine with ammunition in his pocket. Authorities recovered a loaded pistol in his car. Taylor was arrested Sunday after appearing to monitor security preparations at Trump National Golf Course 2 days before the president's fundraiser there. Investigators searched Taylor's home in Downey, California, and found several firearms, magazines, and ammunition, body armor, and a notebook that contains what authorities describe as concerning statements. I'm Mike Hempen.
11: Abdul El-Sayed has won Michigan's Democratic nomination for U.S. Senate in a victory over the party's extreme, or rather for the party's extreme left wing in a battleground state. New Mexico Attorney General Todd Blanch. New Mexico Attorney General Raul Torres says they're seeking intervention from a judge in Washington, adding Blanch is stonewalling their criminal investigation into Jeffrey Epstein's activities at the Zorro Ranch.
13: We have been forced to file an action against the United States Department of Justice and Acting Attorney General Todd Blanch for their continued refusal to provide unrestricted and unredacted access to the complete Epstein file.
11: In the meantime, the Justice Department is withholding some information from New Mexico to protect victims' privacy and conform with court rulings about evidence. This is at SRN News. As the war in Ukraine is showing no signs of ending anytime soon, a German evangelical group is calling for peace.
14: The Evangelical Alliance in Germany is calling on Christians to remind believers that the biblical mandate for peace building has never been more urgent. With tensions escalating across the European continent and military conflicts threatening to expand, German evangelical leaders are stepping forward with a faith-based vision for reconciliation and peace. The alliance is asserting that faith communities have both a right and a responsibility to speak into matters of war, conflict resolution, and international relations. I'm Bernie Bennett.
11: China Aid reports a detained pastor from Beijing's Ion Church has accused Chinese authorities of pressuring him to confess by invoking his own young children during legal proceedings in a case against the house church. This is SRN News. There are some contributing factors to smooth flying. Here's John Scott.
15: It appears extreme heat can also disrupt flights. American Airlines recently offered compensation to customers who voluntarily gave up their seats after temperatures reached 114 degrees Fahrenheit in Las Vegas. Aviation experts say air becomes thinner when it's extremely hot, and that makes it harder for airplanes to take off safely. Heat-related challenges can also affect airports with shorter runways or at higher elevations when the weather isn't that severe. John Scott reporting.
11: It's not clear why a plane was allowed to take off as President Trump's chopper was approaching. Reagan National Airport officials say it was an apparent violation of safety procedures put in place after last year's mid-air collision between an airliner and an Army helicopter near that airport. More details at srnnews.com.
6: Let's take a look together at our Central Illinois weather forecast, courtesy of the National Weather Service. Tonight, 67, our low, 40% chance of thunderstorms through the night. High of 81 tomorrow, chance of thunderstorms in the morning, about 30%. And then 85, partly sunny Friday, 85 expected Saturday, mostly sunny, and about the same for Sunday, a little warmer, high of 87 on Sunday. Again, tonight, 67, our low, chance of thunderstorms, about 40%. Torture, jeering, imprisonment sound like an attractive lifestyle? Well, tomorrow on Focal Point, Mike Fabares explains why so many godly men and women have willingly endured such hardships in light of the reward to come. Ready to step out for God? Tune in tomorrow at 11 a.m.
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Rochelle Hickman begins our Wednesday evening together with Lord of Hosts. It's Nightlight on our August 5th evening, halfway through our week, and we're looking forward to hearing quieter hymns, praise songs, and instrumental music between now and midnight.

forward to hearing quieter hymns, praise songs, and instrumental music between now and midnight. We'll also open up God's Word several times. Max McLean will read from God's Word around 10:30, and then we'll read our Proverb of the Day in about an hour and a half around 11:30. Now here's 10th Avenue North.

0: Thursday on Chris Fabry Live. 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

was Tammy Trent here on WBNH. Well, before we get back to the school routines, let's try to make a few more memories with our kids or grandkids. Maybe you want to take a family bike ride, or maybe you want to put together a campfire in the backyard, or go on an ice cream outing. Maybe you want to go visit a local park, or maybe let the kids choose one special family activity. Because, you know, those moments often last longer than we expect, with great memories made. Let's remember to treasure this season while it's here. We want to thank God for the gift of family and step into the new school year with hearts full of gratitude.

I'm Daniel Cushman, your host on this Wednesday evening. We just heard from Lincoln Brewster on WBNH. You know, when life becomes painful, it's easy to reach for something that promises quick relief. You know, addiction often begins as an attempt to numb hurt, loneliness, fear, or regret. But you know, what starts as an escape can become a prison. But we know Jesus offers a better way. In Psalm 147, we're reminded that he heals the brokenhearted and binds up their wounds. You know, God doesn't simply cover up our pain or mask it. He heals our pain. So if you're struggling today, bring your hurt to Christ. His grace is stronger than any addiction, and his love can begin the work of true freedom, healing, and lasting hope. Here's Corey Asbury.

0: This is Max McLean. Paul's conversion to faith in Jesus changed his life. Now he was considered dangerous. Listen to the Bible from Acts chapter 9. Then Ananias went to the house. Placing his hand on Saul, he said, "Brother Saul, the Lord Jesus, who appeared to you on the road as you were coming here, has sent me so that you may see again and be filled with the Holy Spirit." Immediately, something like scales fell from Saul's eyes and he could see again. He got up and was baptized, and after taking some food, he regained his strength. Saul spent several days with the disciples in Damascus. At once he began to preach in the synagogues that Jesus is the Son of God. All those who heard him were astonished and asked, "Isn't he the man who raised havoc in Jerusalem among all those who call on this name? And hasn't he come here to take them as prisoners to the chief priests?" Yet Saul grew more and more powerful and baffled the Jews living in Damascus by proving that Jesus is the Christ. After many days had gone by, the Jews conspired to kill him, but Saul learned of their plan. His followers took him by night and lowered him in a basket through an opening in the wall. When he came to Jerusalem, he tried to join the disciples, but they were all afraid of him, not believing that he really was a disciple. But Barnabas took him and brought him to the apostles. He told them how Saul, on his journey, had seen the Lord, and that the Lord had spoken to him, and how in Damascus he had preached fearlessly in the name of Jesus. So Saul stayed with them and moved freely about Jerusalem, speaking boldly in the name of the Lord. He talked and debated with the Grecian Jews, but they tried to kill him. When the brothers learned of this, they took him down to Caesarea and sent him off to Tarsus. Then the church throughout Judea, Galilee, and Samaria enjoyed a time of peace. It was strengthened and encouraged by the Holy Spirit. It grew in numbers, living in the fear of the Lord. From Acts chapter 9. Listen to the Bible. It's great for the soul.
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Thanks for tuning in here on WBNH. Receiving a message from God about the future may sound like a mountaintop experience, but that's not what the prophet Daniel's Old Testament story suggests. 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He'll take a look at the prophet's response to his vision and an angelic encounter. 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

Quieter music on our Wednesday from Sarah Renner and Simple Things. Well, the book of Psalm 139 reminds us of a truth that we all need to hear, that God knows us completely, but he also loves us completely, even though he does know all of our flaws. The King David writes in Psalm 139, "You have searched me, Lord, and you know me." You know that God knows our joys, our struggles, our fears, and even the thoughts that we never say out loud. He never turns away. Well, here's portions of Psalm 139 put to music. It's Fernando Ortega on WBNH.

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3: With SRN News, I'm Jason Walker. Any close call in the sky involving the President of the United States is just way too close.
4: Investigators are looking at why a plane was allowed to take off as President Trump's helicopter approached. Marine One had left the White House with the president on board and was approaching Reagan National Airport near Washington Tuesday. It's an apparent violation of safety procedures put in place after last year's mid-air collision between an airliner and an Army helicopter in the same area. In this case, the airplane that took off was climbing above Marine One as the helicopter approached, so the two aircraft were not on a collision course. The FAA says the air traffic controller was in contact with both the commercial pilot and Marine One pilot at the time. Ed Donahue, Washington.
3: Abdul El-Assad winning the Democrat Senate primary in Michigan. Now his Republican opponent, former Michigan Congressman Mike Rogers, is weighing in.
5: It was a narrow victory. Abdul El-Assad winning by just a point. He calls Congresswoman Haley Stevens and then holds a news conference in Detroit.
6: And we're going to build a movement that reaches out to everybody. I know not everybody's going to agree with me on everything. That's not how this works. But I do know that they agree with me on the need to beat Mike Rogers.
5: And former Michigan Congressman Mike Rogers, who El-Sayed will face in November, issuing a statement saying Abdul isn't just another liberal, he's an extremist. Laura Winters reporting.
3: In France, the government is totally banning unsolicited telemarketing calls starting next week. Following years of complaints, the new law aims to protect those into effect on the 11th. Previously, people had to opt out of marketing calls. Now, companies making illegal calls face some extremely heavy fines. This is SRN News. There's a call for some Christians to follow what other countries are doing.
7: That is a ban on social media for kids under 18. France and Australia have instituted restrictions. One commentator, Josiah Mark, says studies abound demonstrating the addictive properties of social media and their correlation to sleeplessness, self-image issues, anxiety, and suicidal thoughts, especially among minors. He calls on parents to be the ultimate arbitrator when it comes to deciding what's best for their children. Bernie Bennett reporting.
3: Salvation Army chapter in San Bernardino, California, looking to expand the reach. They're hoping to open a new branch in the area 60 miles east of L.A. San Bernardino Sun reports the organization aims to bring more resources like food and water and shelter to those in need, including the homeless. A brochure for the organization states with a new center, they can help a lot of those who need it. This is SRN News. Fights, or rather flights, at a German airport disrupted after some weird objects were seen in the air. Here's Charles de la Desma.
8: The schedule was disrupted during the night after a sighting of a flying object reported, and another object was found near a runway at the major German cargo hub Leipzig-Halle Airport. Several flights, including one passenger plane, were diverted to other airports after the sighting of the flying object near the airport shortly before midnight. Police say an anti-explosive robot was deployed to check the other object near the airport's south runway. They haven't elaborated. Flights using the other runway resumed shortly after 2 a.m., but the south runway remained closed Wednesday.
3: Experts do say a drone with explosive and that device was defused. They also quickly point out that while there could have been a lot of danger, no one was hurt. More details, srnnews.com.
9: Let's take a look together at our Central Illinois weather forecast, courtesy of the National Weather Service. Tonight, 67, our low, 40% chance of thunderstorms through the night. High of 81 tomorrow, chance of thunderstorms in the morning, about 30%. And then 85, partly sunny Friday, 85 expected Saturday, mostly sunny, and about the same for Sunday, a little warmer, high of 87 on Sunday. Again, tonight, 67 or low, chance of thunderstorms, about 40%. After being betrayed by the people he trusted, Paul had every reason to grow bitter, but instead he models something far more powerful. And tomorrow on Bold Steps, Mark Job closes out his study on staying strong after betrayal. That's tomorrow at 9 a.m.
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We'll look forward to hearing from voices like C.C. Winans, Rachel West Kramer, Andrew Peterson, and others as we continue with the quieter music up until midnight here on WBNH. I'm Daniel Cushman, your host. Now here's Matt Redmond.

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I don't think any of us would willingly choose those things, but Pastor Mike Fabares will explain tomorrow on Focal Point why so many godly men and women have willingly endured such hardships in light of the reward to come. Are you ready to step out for God? We'll be challenged by tomorrow's message on Focal Point at 11 a.m. here on WBNH.

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David Engel and Philip Kevrand help us wind down our Wednesday evening here on WBNH. 11:27, we're getting ready to open up God's Word. Today's the fifth day of the month, so we'll be reading from Proverbs chapter 5. If you're able, have your Bible open and be ready to hear from God through His Word in just a few moments. Now, to lead us up to that time is music from Rachel West Kramer.

At 11:30, it's time to take a break from the music for just a few moments. Tonight we'll be reading our proverb of the day from Proverbs chapter 5. My son, pay attention to my wisdom. Lend your ear to my understanding, that you may preserve discretion and your lips may keep knowledge. For the lips of an immoral woman drip honey, and her mouth is smoother than oil. But in the end, she is bitter as wormwood, sharp as a two-edged sword. Her feet go down to death, her steps lay hold of hell. Lest you ponder her path of life, her ways are unstable, you do not know them. Therefore hear me now, my children, and do not depart from the words of my mouth. Remove your way far from her, and do not go near the door of her house. Lest you give your honor to others, and your years to the cruel one. Lest aliens be filled with your wealth, and your labors go to the house of a foreigner. And you mourn at last, when your flesh and your body are consumed, and say, how I have hated instruction, and my heart despised correction. I have not obeyed the voice of my teachers, nor inclined my ear to those who instructed me. I was on the verge of total ruin, in the midst of the assembly and congregation. Drink water from your own cistern, and running water from your own well. Should your fountains be dispersed abroad, streams of water in the streets? Let them be only your own, and not for strangers with you. Let your fountain be blessed, and rejoice with the wife of your youth. As a loving deer and a graceful doe, let her breasts satisfy you at all times, and always be enraptured with her love. For why should you, my son, be enraptured by an immoral woman, and be embraced in the arms of a seductress? For the ways of man are before the eyes of the Lord, and he ponders all his paths. His own iniquities entrap the wicked man, and he is caught in the cords of his sin. He shall die for lack of instruction, and in the greatness of his folly he shall go astray. This has been our proverb of the day. We've been reading Proverbs chapter 5.

You know, every morning the sun rises right on time. We rarely stop to wonder if it will show up. It simply does. And this next song from Ellie Holcomb reminds us that God's faithfulness is even more certain. We know Lamentations 3 says, His mercies are new every morning. So when you're feeling uncertain in life, God's character never changes. What a great truth to stand on. So let's remember to take a moment to thank Him for one way He's been faithful in your life. Maybe it's been something big or maybe something small. And let's let that reminder strengthen our trust in Him.

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I'm Ron Hutchcraft, and we're Good News Radio to the heart of Central Illinois.

Good News Radio WBNH, Andrew Peterson and Kanan Bound. Appreciate you tuning in for some quieter music on this Wednesday evening. I'm Daniel Cushman signing off. Lord willing, I'll be back again with you tomorrow night for a couple more hours of quieter music on our Thursday. Here's Steve Green to end our time together. I repent.

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1: Broadcaster Harry Carey was rarely home on summer evenings, but he never missed his son's bedtime. Every night during St. Louis Cardinals broadcast, he would pause and say, "Time out for station identification. Good night, Skip." His son, Skip Carey, became a well-known broadcaster, and Skip's son, Chip Carey, followed in his footsteps, like father, like son, like grandson. Scripture shows a similar pattern, but with a warning. Abraham, Isaac, and Jacob lived parallel lives and faced similar trials. In Genesis 26, Isaac failed a test that his father had also failed. Like Abraham, Isaac feared for his life because of his beautiful wife, Rebekah. And like his father, he lied, calling her his sister. But Isaac went further. Abraham spoke a half-truth. Isaac told a full lie. Here's the lesson. Sin doesn't jump a generation. What one generation tolerates, the next often takes further. God allows tests to refine our character, not excuse our sin. For his glory, we must learn to trust him fully and break the pattern.
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2: With SRN News, I'm Jason Walker. Even as hopes increase that a deal on the Strait of Hormuz could be imminent, attacks on shipping in the region do continue. Here's Charles De La Desma with the latest.
3: Iran and Oman are inching toward a deal to reopen the disputed Strait of Hormuz and potentially bring an end to the war. The emerging agreement calls for ships to enter the Persian Gulf through an Iranian-controlled route and exit through a route controlled by Oman, two regional officials have told the AP. Meanwhile, the Iranian-backed Houthi rebels claimed on Wednesday they'd fired ballistic missiles toward a Saudi oil tanker called the Wafa in the Red Sea. A military spokesman for the Houthis saying the vessel was targeted in the northern Red Sea area off the Saudi port city of Yanbu. There's been no immediate comment from Saudi Arabia. I'm Charles De La Desma.
2: New Mexico suing the Department of Justice and Acting Attorney General Todd Blanche, saying the federal government has blocked it from carrying out its own probe into Jeffrey Epstein's sex crimes. New Mexico AG Raul Torres.
4: We have been forced to file State's Department of Justice and Acting Attorney General Todd Blanche for their continued refusal to provide unrestricted and unredacted access to the complete Epstein file.
2: Crews and fire teams taking advantage of cooler weather now to begin getting a handle on the wildfires that have displaced 67,000 people around Spokane, Washington. Officials say firefighters have established containment lines around the perimeters of all three fires, and they've now started to focus on reinforcing those lines. This is SRN News. A family in Arkansas is filing suit against Grok. Here's Michael Harrington.
5: The artificial intelligence program is being blamed for helping spread child pornography. The Arkansas mom and dad say a photographer used Grok to turn innocent photos he took of their 10-year-old daughter and other kids into child porn. The photographer has been arrested and charged with 200 counts of making indecent images of kids. But the parents say the AI company shares responsibility and should be punished, too. Michael Harrington reporting.
2: One of Scouting America's biggest gatherings eliminated dedicated spaces for LGBT youth as the organization faces pressure from the Pentagon to pull back its support for the gay agenda. Changes coming last week at the National Jamboree reflecting shifts made by Scouting America since War Secretary Pete Hegseth drew attention to the organization's woke policies. This is SRN News. Department of Health and Human Services beginning the process of daring to decertify and shut down Kentucky's primary organ donation group due to a severe safety issue. Health Secretary Robert F. Kennedy Jr.
6: I'm announcing that HHS has begun the decertification of Network for Hope, the organ procurement organization serving Kentucky and parts of Indiana, Ohio, and West Virginia. We reached this decision after extensive reviews by CMS and HRSA, found persistent patient safety failures despite repeated oversight, repeated warnings, corrective action plans, and multiple opportunities to improve.
2: Dr. Erica Swartz, confirmed by the Senate as the director of the CDC, the 54-year-old Swartz becomes the 22nd leader of the CDC. More details, SRN.
7: Let's take a look together at our Central Illinois weather forecast, courtesy of the National Weather Service. Tonight, 67, our low, 40% chance of thunderstorms through the night. High of 81 tomorrow. Chance of thunderstorms in the morning, about 30%. And then 85, partly sunny Friday. 85 expected Saturday, mostly sunny. And about the same for Sunday, a little warmer, high of 87 on Sunday. Again, tonight, 67 or low, chance of thunderstorms, about 40%. After being betrayed by the people he trusted, Paul had every reason to grow bitter, but instead he models something far more powerful. And tomorrow in Bold Steps, Mark Job closes out his study on staying strong after betrayal. That's tomorrow at 9 a.m.
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0: SRN News. With SRN News, I'm Jason Walker. Iran and Oman moving a little closer now to an agreement on the Strait of Hormuz. This comes after President Trump says a deal to reopen the critical waterway could be announced soon, very soon. In the meantime, new tensions have emerged in Lebanon. Israeli army says two of its soldiers have been killed in action in southern Lebanon. Senate Majority Leader John Thune says Abdul El-Sayed's success in the Michigan Democratic Senate primary is good news for the Republicans.
1: I mean, this is the extreme radical choice that the Democrats made, and now they're going to have to, accept those positions that he has been advocating for in a general election setting, which I think puts us in a pretty good spot.
0: And Thune says he's looking forward to the general election in Michigan with El-Sayed taking on Republicans Mike Rogers.
1: I think it's a great contrast. Mike Rogers is a great candidate, very experienced, ran last time, learned a lot, and I think is running a terrific campaign, and fortunately benefited this time from not having to have a divisive primary like what happened in his last race.
0: But many political experts do say the leftist El-Sayed's first challenge will be unifying Democratic factions after a bitter primary in Michigan. Authorities say it's not clear just why a plane was allowed to take off as President Trump's helicopter Tuesday was approaching Reagan National Airport. Authorities say it was an apparent violation of safety procedures put in place that after last year's mid-air collision between an airliner and Army chopper near the airport. This is SRN News.
2: Good morning. Let's take a look at our Central Illinois weather forecast from the National Weather Service. Today, high of 81 degrees, about a 30% chance of T-storms today. At 67, our low tonight, mostly cloudy, and then 85, partly sunny tomorrow, about a 40% chance of showers Friday evening. And then Saturday, high of 85, mostly sunny, and sunshine as well. On Sunday, high of 87. Again, today, high of 81, slight chance of thunderstorms in the morning. 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

a fire, and they walked out the next day. And Daniel met a lion, because he chose to pray. But you shut the mouth of that lion, and he walked out the next day.

0: from the news. With SRN News, I'm Jason Walker. New Mexico suing the Justice Department and Acting Attorney General Todd Blanche. Now, New Mexico AG Raul Torres says they're seeking intervention from a judge in Washington accusing Blanche of stonewalling their criminal investigation into Jeffrey Epstein's activities at the Zorro Ranch.
1: We have been forced to file an action against the United States Department of Justice and Acting Attorney General Todd Blanche for their continued refusal to provide unrestricted and unredacted access to the complete Epstein file.
0: Authorities say a man who was arrested at President Trump's Los Angeles golf course pleading not guilty to all charges, including several felonies.
2: The Los Angeles County Sheriff's Department says 38-year-old Janine John Taylor was taking photos and video and had a 16-round magazine with ammunition in his pocket. Authorities recovered a loaded pistol in his car. Taylor was arrested Sunday after appearing to monitor security preparations at Trump National Golf Course 2 days before the president's fundraiser there. Investigators searched Taylor's home in Downey, California, and found several firearms, magazines and ammunition, body armor, and a notebook that contains what authorities describe as concerning statements. I'm Mike Hempen.
0: Iran and Oman moving a little closer now to a deal on the Strait of Hormuz. This comes after President Trump said that a deal to reopen the vastly critical waterway could be announced very soon. In the meantime, there have been some new tensions now emerging in Lebanon as the Israeli army announcing two soldiers have been killed in action in southern Lebanon. 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
3: Good morning. Let's take a look at our Central Illinois weather forecast from the National Weather Service. Today, high of 81 degrees, about a 30% chance of T-storms today. At 67, our low tonight, mostly cloudy, and then 85, partly sunny tomorrow, about a 40% chance of showers Friday evening. And then Saturday, high of 85, mostly sunny, and sunshine as well on Sunday, high of 87. Again, today, high of 81, slight chance of thunderstorms in the morning. 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

0: SRN News, I'm Jason Walker, political analyst and experts of all kind, now delving into Abdul el-Sayed's victory in the Democratic Senate primary in Michigan Tuesday and early Wednesday. And the extremely progressive left-winger says he's ready to roll on into November, but the Republicans may have other ideas.
1: It was a narrow victory, Abdul el-Sayed winning by just a point. He calls Congresswoman Haley Stevens and then holds a news conference in Detroit.
2: And we're going to build a movement that reaches out to everybody. I know not everybody's going to agree with me on everything. That's not how this works. But I do know that they agree with me on the need to beat Mike Rogers.
1: And former Michigan Congressman Mike Rogers, who el-Sayed will face in November, issuing a statement saying Abdul isn't just another liberal, he's an extremist. Laura Winters reporting.
0: No word if heads are going to roll on this case, but they might. Any close call in the sky involving the President of the United States, well, that's just too close.
3: Investigators are looking at why a plane was allowed to take off as President Trump's helicopter approached. Marine One had left the White House with the president on board and was approaching Reagan National Airport near Washington Tuesday. It's an apparent violation of safety procedures put in place after last year's mid-air collision between an airliner and an Army helicopter in the same area. In this case, the airplane that took off was climbing above Marine One as the helicopter approached, so the two aircraft were not on a collision course. The FAA says the air traffic controller was in contact with both the commercial pilot and Marine One pilot at the time. Ed Donahue, Washington.
0: The Ebola outbreak in Congo continues to spread quickly, so much, in fact, health officials having trouble tracking the outbreaks. More than 3,800 confirmed cases and 1,700 deaths. This is SRN News.
4: Good morning. Let's take a look at our Central Illinois weather forecast from the National Weather Service. Today, high of 81 degrees, about a 30% chance of T-storms today. At 67, our low tonight, mostly cloudy, and then 85, partly sunny tomorrow. About a 40% chance of showers Friday evening. And then Saturday, high of 85, mostly sunny. And sunshine as well on Sunday, high of 87. Again, today, high of 81, slight chance of thunderstorms in the morning. 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

0: SRN News, I'm Jason Walker. Wisconsin, the latest state where the battle over the direction of the Democratic Party will play out. State's primary for governor will be decided next Tuesday and features a very progressive socialist, Francesca Wong, against Milwaukee County Executive David Crowley. He has been endorsed by the governor. Even as hopes increase that a deal on the Strait of Hormuz could be imminent, attacks on shipping in the region continue. More from correspondent Charles de la Desma.
1: Iran and Oman are inching toward a deal to reopen the disputed Strait of Hormuz and potentially bring an end to the war. The emerging agreement calls for ships to enter the Persian Gulf through an Iranian-controlled route and exit through a route controlled by Oman, two regional officials have told the AP. Meanwhile, the Iranian-backed Houthi rebels claimed on Wednesday they'd fired ballistic missiles toward a Saudi oil tanker called the Wafa in the Red Sea. A military spokesman for the Houthis saying the vessel was targeted in the northern Red Sea area off the Saudi port city of Yanbu. There's been no immediate comment from Saudi Arabia. I'm Charles de la Desma.
0: In New Mexico, authorities there suing the Department of Justice and Acting Attorney General Todd Blanche, saying the federal government has blocked it from carrying out its own investigation, that into the Jeffrey Epstein sex crimes. New Mexico AG Raul Torres.
2: We have been forced to file an action against the United States Department of Justice and Acting Attorney General Todd Blanche for their continued refusal to provide unrestricted and unredacted access to the complete Epstein file.
0: This is SRN News.
3: Good morning. Let's take a look at our Central Illinois weather forecast from the National Weather Service. Today, high of 81 degrees, about a 30% chance of T-storms today. At 67, our low tonight, mostly cloudy, and then 85, partly sunny tomorrow. About a 40% chance of showers Friday evening. And then Saturday, high of 85, mostly sunny, and sunshine as well. On Sunday, high of 87. Again, today, high of 81, slight chance of thunderstorms in the morning. 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

0: With SRN News, I'm Rich Thomason in Washington. Iran claims it's close to an agreement with Gulf neighbor Oman over the Strait of Hormuz. This comes after President Trump said that a deal to reopen the waterway could be announced soon. The president says it was his threat of a major attack that got Tehran back to the bargaining table.
1: So far, we only have Iran's word that any progress has been made towards reopening the vital shipping lane through which 20% of the world's oil would normally pass. A foreign ministry spokesperson in Tehran said coordinates had been agreed with Oman that would allow vessels to pass in and out of the strait. But the warning that third parties should not interfere means all eyes will now be on the White House and whether President Trump gives his approval. It could still all unravel.
0: The BBC's John Donison. The Israeli military says two of its soldiers have died in combat in southern Lebanon, the first Israeli death since the implementation of a shaky truce between Israel and Iran-backed Hezbollah in June. South Korea says its neighbor to the north is making trouble again, North Korea launching a missile of some sort off its east coast. Convicted sex offender Jeffrey Epstein had a ranch in New Mexico. The state's investigating potential criminal activity there. In connection with that investigation,
2: we have been forced to file an action against the United States Department of Justice and Acting Attorney General Todd Blanche for their continued refusal to provide unrestricted and unredacted access to the complete Epstein file.
0: New Mexico Attorney General Raul Torres. Cooler weather is helping crews battling wildfires around Spokane, Washington. 850 buildings, many of them homes, have been destroyed. The Dow futures up 114 points. NASDAQ futures down 127. This is SRN News.
3: Good morning. Let's take a look at our Central Illinois weather forecast from the National Weather Service. Today, high of 81 degrees, about a 30% chance of T-storms today. At 67, our low tonight, mostly cloudy, and then 85, partly sunny tomorrow, about a 40% chance of showers Friday evening. And then Saturday, high of 85, mostly sunny, and sunshine as well. On Sunday, high of 87. Again, today, high of 81, slight chance of thunderstorms in the morning. 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

0: If you were to receive a prophetic message from God about the future, that would feel like a mountaintop experience. But Daniel in the Old Testament, when he received a prophetic message, well, he had a very different experience. And today on Truth for Life, Alistair Begg examines Daniel's response to his vision and an angelic encounter.
1: Daniel chapter 10. In the third year of Cyrus, king of Persia, a word was revealed to Daniel, who was named Belteshazzar. And the word was true, and it was a great conflict. And he understood the word and had understanding of the vision. In those days, I, Daniel, was mourning for 3 weeks. I ate no delicacies, no meat or wine entered my mouth, nor did I anoint myself at all for the full 3 weeks. On the 24th day of the first month, as I was standing on the bank of the great river, that is the Tigris, I lifted up my eyes and looked, and behold, a man clothed in linen with a belt of fine gold from Uphaz or Ophir, various translation, around his waist. His body was like beryl, his face like the appearance of lightning, his eyes like flaming torches, his arms and legs like the gleam of burnished bronze, and the sound of his words like the sound of a multitude. And I, Daniel, alone saw the vision, for the men who were with me did not see the vision, but a great trembling fell upon them, and they fled to hide themselves. So I was left alone and saw this great vision, and no strength was left in me. My radiant appearance was fearfully changed, and I retained no strength. Then I heard the sound of his words, and as I heard the sound of his words, I fell on my face in deep sleep, a kind of trance, obviously, with my face to the ground. And behold, a hand touched me and set me trembling on my hands and knees. And he said to me, O Daniel, man greatly loved, understand the words that I speak to you and stand upright, for now I have been sent to you. And when he had spoken this word to me, I stood up, trembling. Then he said to me, fear not, Daniel, for from the first day that you set your heart to understand and humbled yourself before your God, your words have been heard, and I have come because of your words. The prince of the kingdom of Persia withstood me 21 days, but Michael, one of the chief princes, came to help me. For I was left there with the kings of Persia, and came to make you understand what is to happen to your people in the latter days, for the vision is for days yet to come. When he had spoken to me according to these words, I turned my face toward the ground and was mute. And behold, one in the likeness of the children of man touched my lips. Then I opened my mouth and spoke. I said to him who stood before me, O my Lord, by reason of the vision, pains have come upon me, and I retain no strength. How can my Lord's servant talk with my Lord? For now no strength remains in me, and no breath is left in me. Again, one having the appearance of a man touched me and strengthened me. And he said, O man greatly loved, fear not, peace be with you, be strong and of good courage. And as he spoke to me, I was strengthened and said, let my Lord speak, for you have strengthened me. Then he said, do you know why I have come to you? But now I will return to fight against the prince of Persia. And when I go out, behold, the prince of Greece will come. But I will tell you what is inscribed in the book of truth. There is none who contends by my side against these, except Michael, your prince. And as for me, in the first year of Darius the Mede, I stood up to confirm and strengthen him. This is the word of the Lord. Thanks be to God. Good. A brief prayer. Father, as we delve into this material, we pray that the Spirit of God will be our teacher. Save us from going down rabbit trails that lead nowhere. Help us not to miss the big idea. And help us then in turn to live in light of its truth as we seek to return to the challenges and privileges and opportunities of the week that lies ahead. And we pray in Christ's name. Amen. Well, I've been helped by a brief note in the ESV Study Bible because it helps us get the big idea that is contained throughout the chapter and indeed in this final section. They put it as follows, that the closing section, 10, 11, and 12, reminds us that the conflicts on earth reflect conflicts in the heavens, and that these conflicts will continue until the end when God will ultimately triumph. Now, I just give that to you again, although you can find it with a study Bible. The conflicts on earth, of which there are many, reflect the conflicts in the heavens, and these conflicts will continue until the end of time when God will eventually and ultimately triumph. In light of that, I want to draw your attention to the chapter and gather our thinking under three straightforward headings. First of all, in verses 4 to 9, we have the record of what we might refer to as a devastating or a terrifying, if you like, vision, a devastating vision. Daniel, we're told in verse 3, has completed 3 weeks of mourning and fasting and depriving himself of the anointing, which had a practical benefit in the dry and dusty desert regions of Judah, as well as, and perhaps more importantly, having in it an expression of joy and gladness. You remember in the prophets it says that he took my mourning and he gave me for my mourning the ashes of mourning, the oil of joy and gladness, and so on. And so Daniel has taken it upon himself voluntarily and purposefully to identify with the news that he has received from the people of God who had now gone back to Jerusalem. News that was immediately turning sour, because although they had had the anticipated joy of going back to Jerusalem after all this time, they had not been there very long before they encountered opposition, and that opposition led eventually to the ending of the project, at least for quite a while. And so, given the struggles that were being faced by his fellow Israelites who had gone back there, it was only right for him to seek, in his absence from them, to identify with their circumstances. And the people of God had found themselves now in an even more bizarre predicament. They had said in their exile, recorded in the song of Psalm 137, we hanged our harps on the willow trees because we concluded, how could you possibly sing the Lord's song in a foreign land? And now they have gone back to what is their own land, only to discover that they're finding it precious difficult to sing that same song back in their own territory. And therefore, it would surely be inappropriate for Daniel to be absent from that and simply to be seeking to relax and to take it easy, to move, if you like, as we said,

take it easy to move, if you like, as we said this morning, into his kind of retirement phase and say, you know, I've done my part, I've fulfilled my obligations, I don't see why I should be destabilized by these circumstances. After all, I have fulfilled the calling of God, and it's all taking place quite a long way away from me here. And so it is that he's done what he's done. I ate, he says, no delicacies, no meat or wine entered my mouth, nor did I anoint myself at all for the full 3 weeks. Incidentally, and in passing, apparently his vegetable and water diet, which was a mark of his beginnings in chapter 1, and to which he restricted himself in the beginning, that clearly had not been his habitual diet. If it had been his habitual diet, then there would be no reason for him to say that I didn't have any wine and I only had vegetables. The fact that he's able to say this now after 70 years lets us know that this particular approach to life had something to do with the matters of great spiritual urgency, if you like, issues of crisis. And it is at the end of these 3 weeks, we come to verse 4, that he remembers vividly when and where this vision came to him. It was on the 24th day of the first month. That's when, and he was standing on the bank of the great river. Normally that would have been the Euphrates, but here it is the Tigris. And in a way that when things happen, that we will never be the same again as a result of them, we tend, all of us, to remember often the exact day, the exact time, and so on. I had a similar occurrence happen to me just a couple of weeks ago when I checked into a hotel, and when they gave me my room number and I walked away, I said to myself, there is only one other time in my life when I have had this room number, only once. And you know why I know? I'm not going to tell you, but it was absolutely vivid for me because I know exactly when it was, I know exactly where it was, and I've never forgotten what room it was. And here it is, you've already guessed, it was my honeymoon. And because you're a bright group. So here it is that Daniel says, this is what happened to me. And in verse 5, I just looked up and behold, a man clothed in linen. I just looked up and there was a certain man that was there. That this was no routine encounter is clear then from the very vivid and comprehensive description that he gives of this figure. Here he is, we are told, clothed in linen, which, as you will know, was the dress of priests. He's wearing a belt or a sash of fine gold. That would be an indication of significance and majesty. And his body was like, in the NIV, chrysolite, or here in the ESV, beryl, which I understand to be a kind of flashing gemstone. So this is no ordinary encounter with any ordinary kind of being. This is something quite dramatic. The linen we get and the sash we get, but now when it goes to his body being like beryl and his face like the appearance of lightning, that is dramatic. His eyes like flaming torches. That is equally dramatic, and his arms and his legs like the gleam of burnished bronze. And his words sounded out like the murmuring that you hear from a crowd or the echo of the roar of a crowd. Now, it's important that we get this so that we realize that this is a very, very, very incredible encounter. The individual doesn't show up wearing jeans and a t-shirt. It made me think, when I wrote that line in my notes, it made me think of the country western singer's line, remember, blame it all on my roots. I showed up in boots and ruined your black tie affair. Well, there's no sense in which that is happening here. This person is clothed in this particular way. He's identified in this particular way. And it's almost as if you read verses 5 and 6, it's almost as if Daniel is seeking to grab everything he can by way of descriptive language. He almost exhausts descriptive language in order to make it clear to his readers that the encounter with this certain man was marked

0: by all of this drama and by all of this significance. In verse 7, he tells us that it was he alone who saw the vision. But the companions who were with him, who did not see the vision, nevertheless were swallowed up by a great sense of trembling which fell upon them, and they then fled to hide themselves. This further reinforces the nature of this encounter and with this certain individual. It probably will have made you think about the record of Saul of Tarsus on the road to Damascus, you remember, where he was the only one who encountered the risen Christ in this way. The others were amazed by it and struck by it, but did not share in the vision. And so it is that Daniel has given this to us here in order that we might understand that when he responds to this, he is responding to something quite incredible. Verse 8, I was left alone, and I saw this great vision, and as a result, no strength was left in me. His companions had fled in terror, but he tells us that he thought the whole encounter was really cool. You notice that? And they all fled, and I said, this is really cool. No, he doesn't say that at all. Not for a New York minute does he say that. I was left alone and saw this great vision, and no strength was left in me, and my radiant appearance was fearfully changed, and I retained no strength. And when I heard the sound of his words, I fell on my face in deep sleep with my face to the ground. Nothing casual about this encounter at all. There is nowhere we can go in the Bible and find someone having an encounter with El Shaddai, El Elyon on Adonai, who responds in a way that is marginal, that is flippant, that is carefree. Pretty soon, we will begin to sing Christmas carols, and each of us has our favorite. And perhaps yours is While Shepherds Watch Their Flocks by Night, All Seated on the Ground, an angel of the Lord came down and glory shone around. And what's the next line? Fear not, said he, for mighty dread had seized their troubled mind. Glad tidings of great joy I bring to thee and all mankind. So this dramatic encounter with this angelic visitor, as we see throughout Scripture, brings about this similar response. Now, the real question and the taxing question in this chapter has to do with who this figure actually is. Who is this person? Some of you will have already decided. Others of you have not made up your minds, a bit like in the political realm, but we'll leave that for a while. Who is this person? It's not difficult to take, for example, the book of Revelation, and you may just like to turn to it to see how it isn't difficult at all. Revelation chapter 1, verse 12. Then I turned to see the voice that was speaking to me, says John. And on turning, I saw seven golden lampstands, and in the midst of the lampstands, one like a son of man, clothed with a long robe and with a golden sash around his chest. Well, you say to yourself, well, it's obvious then, isn't it? It must be a Christophany. In other words, it must be an encounter with the pre-incarnate Christ. Because after all, if you read Revelation, and we've often said it's important to read your Bible backwards, although in this case I'm not so sure, then it's not difficult at all to say, well, that's exactly who this must be. After all, if you noted carefully as we read it, three times Daniel refers to this individual as my Lord. In verse 16, in verse 17, and in verse 19. And so, I want desperately to conclude for myself that this is actually a Christophany. It makes it much easier for me. But against that, you have to consider what we're told also about this figure. We're told not only that he was special in verses 4, 5, and 6, but also that he was sent in verse 11. And he said to me, O Daniel, man greatly loved, understand the words that I speak to you and stand upright, for now I have been sent to you. Well, That just makes me think, well, wait a minute, God does the sending, you know. That's one cause for pause. Then in verse 13, he is not only sent, but he is delayed. And he was delayed for 21 days. And then the only way that the delay is finally settled is that he gets help from this other angelic being, namely Michael. So you see the dilemma. I mean, how are we going to have God being helped by an angel? He doesn't need help. Ralph Davis puts it like this. There is something jarring about the supposition of omnipotence receiving help. So, it is for you to decide. Many of my friends go to the Christophany, some of my other friends go elsewhere. And as I say, it seems to me that it's fair to conclude that what we have here is, as elsewhere in the Bible, an unnamed angelic figure. Incidentally, some people say he's not unnamed. This is clearly Gabriel, whom we've met already, and so on. But rather, I take it that it is an unnamed angelic figure who conveys in himself something of the power and the glory of God in a manner that is quite frankly terrifying. So that it is not to diminish him in any way at all, but it is certainly to say it's possible for us. And irrespective of our conclusion regarding the identity of this figure, it doesn't alter the information that is conveyed or the implications of what is conveyed. So first of all, in 4 to 9, you have this devastating vision. Then in verse 10 and following, through to about verse 19, you have what I'm referring to as a clarifying message. At the end of verse 9, we have Daniel in something of a trance. I fell on my face in deep sleep with my face to the ground. He was just wiped out. You get the sense of a kind of psychological, emotional, cataclysmic impact as a result of this encounter. And it just lays him flat out. Verse 10 tells us that a hand touched him. And as a result of that, it set him trembling on his hands and his knees. So if he is floored by the vision and he's face down in the dirt, the touch of the hand gets him up as far as his hands and knees. But as he finds himself in that posture, he trembles in that context. The voice then assures him that he is greatly loved. And here again, Daniel is reminded of the fact that God has made him the object of his affection. So number one, I'm here to tell you that you are greatly loved. I am here also to tell you that your words were heard. What were his words? Well, his prayers. Fear not, Daniel, for from the first day, on the way through the verse, your words have been heard, and I have come because of your words. So if Daniel's going to say to himself, what in the world is this character doing here, confronting me in this way and reducing me to a poor figure of a man? Now, here is the answer. I'm here. I've been dispatched. The prayers of Daniel have released angelic forces from heaven. That's what the Bible is saying. It's amazing. It is, to the skeptic, entirely unbelievable. It is only by faith that we would bow beneath its instruction. Your words have been heard. Because you see, James tells us that the prayer of a righteous man is powerful and effective.
1: 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That is Alistair Begg with a message titled, The Spiritual Forces of Evil. And we'll hear the conclusion of this message tomorrow. We hope you're growing in your faith as you study God's Word with us. 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And when you become a Truth Partner, be sure to request the book we are currently recommending. It's called The Story of God and Us. It's one of the ways we say thank you for partnering with us. This book gives you an overview of the Bible in an easy-to-read, engaging narrative, and along the way you'll be encouraged to think about how each story in the Bible relates to you personally. We're glad you've joined us today. Tomorrow we'll consider why the same grace that reconciles us to God antagonizes us to the evil one. The Bible teaching of Alistair Begg is furnished by Truth for Life, where the learning is for living.
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3: This week we're thinking about the doctrine of God's omnipresence, which holds that God is present everywhere. But this doctrine raises some difficulties which we must now consider. Recall how David in Psalm 139 affirms that there is nowhere he can flee from God's presence, for God is present everywhere. But this raises a difficulty, for elsewhere in the Bible David says something which seems to directly contradict this sentiment. Pursued by Saul in the desert of Ziph, David, who had the opportunity to kill Saul but humbly refused to take it, pleaded with Saul not to shed his blood far from the presence of the Lord. But wait a minute. If God is present everywhere, as David elsewhere affirms, then what sense does it make to speak of dying far from the presence of the Lord? How can one be far from the presence of the Lord if the Lord is present everywhere? It seems to me that the best way of handling these difficulties is to make an important distinction regarding the way in which God is everywhere present. What I mean is this. Although God is present everywhere, He is uniquely present at certain times and places when He desires to reveal Himself in some special way. The best example of this is the unique incarnation of God the Son in the man Christ Jesus. Jesus was one person with two natures, one divine and one human. According to His divine nature, He remained omnipresent even during His time on earth. Yet in His human nature, Jesus was limited, like all other men, to a particular time and place. And it was in this more limited sense that God specially chose to reveal Himself to us. Hence, in the Gospel of John, we learn that God's grace and truth, His love and salvation, His blessing and glory, are all uniquely revealed in the person of Jesus Christ. In a similar way, concerning the example of David above, we can say that while God was certainly present in the desert of Ziph, He had chosen to specially reveal Himself to the people of Israel. He was thus present to the people of Israel in a way that He was not present to the other nations. It is in this sense that David pleads with Saul not to shed his blood far from the presence of the Lord. Tomorrow we'll conclude our discussion of God's omnipresence by considering some ways in which this doctrine is important for our lives.
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8: Good morning. Let's take a look at our Central Illinois weather forecast from the National Weather Service. Today, high of 81 degrees, about a 30% chance of T-storms today. At 67, our low tonight, mostly cloudy, and then 85, partly sunny tomorrow. About a 40% chance of showers Friday evening. And then Saturday, high of 85, mostly sunny, and sunshine as well. On Sunday, high of 87. Again, today, high of 81, slight chance of thunderstorms in the morning. 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
10: With SRN News, I'm Rich Thomason in Washington. Iran claims it's close to an agreement with Gulf neighbor Oman over the Strait of Hormuz. This comes after President Trump said that a deal to reopen the crucial waterway could be announced soon. Israel's military says two of its soldiers have died in combat in southern Lebanon, the first Israeli death since the implementation of a shaky truce between Israel and Iran-backed Hezbollah in June. South Korea says its neighbor to the north is at it again, North Korea launching a missile of some kind off its east coast. Cooler weather is helping crews battling wildfires around Spokane, Washington. Some 850 buildings, including many homes, have been destroyed by the fires. On Wall Street, the Dow futures are 167 points higher. NASDAQ futures down 106 points. More details, srnnews.com.
11: Welcome to Breakpoint, a daily look at an ever-changing culture through the lens of unchanging truth. For the Colson Center, I'm John Stone Street. Well, former President Richard Nixon is, quote-unquote, having a moment. More than half a century after the 37th president of the U.S., the only one to resign from office, left office in disgrace, a new vibe is emerging around his persona, especially amongst younger Americans. The influx of Nixon swag, Nixon memes, Nixon-themed TikTok videos is now known as Nixon maxing. Now, why a Nixon renaissance? Why now? According to the Wall Street Journal, Nixon's being recast as a forerunner of America First by a new generation of conservatives, a combative president loathed by the press and besieged by investigators who was brought down by the same establishment they believe targeted President Trump, end quote. For example, Vice President J.D. Vance recently called the redeeming of Nixon's legacy, quote unquote, deserved. He then added, if Watergate happened tomorrow, it would be like a 12-hour news story. The idea that it would have taken down a president is crazy. Nixon's renaissance is partly due to new scholarship, new books, new documentaries that all attempt, as the late Paul Harvey would often put it, to tell the rest of the story, namely that Nixon wasn't quite as bad as he's been portrayed and that there was no fair trial for his co-conspirators. The Wall Street Journal's hopeful that Nixon maxing will serve as a gateway drug to learning more Nixon history. But Christians can be hopeful that it'll be a gateway to the greatest story ever told. Because among the host of colorful characters, movie-like events, and confusing puzzles surrounding Nixon's history is the story of a life transformed by the work of Jesus Christ. Chuck Colson served as special counsel for President Nixon from 1969 until his resignation in 1973. Slate magazine described Colson as, quote-unquote, the evil genius of an evil administration. And he was best known as Nixon's hatchet man, who was, as Colson once described himself, deeply valuable to the president because he was ruthless in getting things done. Colson became embroiled in the Watergate scandal and was indicted in 1974 for conspiracy to cover up the Watergate burglaries and for obstruction of justice. He spent 7 months in federal prison after pleading guilty to a different charge. Though he had firmly committed during his public service to never being compromised, Chuck Colson self-admittedly became blind to his own ethical concessions. As he would often explain later, quote, human beings have the infinite capacity for self-rationalization, and that's exactly what I did. It was after his resignation from the White House, but before going to prison, that Colson encountered Jesus Christ. Copy of C.S. Lewis's Mere Christianity, the compelling witness of a recent convert, and a crisis of meaning that he was going through all led Colson to give his life to Christ. His 1974 memoir, Born Again, told the story of the redemption that Chuck found in Jesus Christ and how the lowest moment of his life became, in the end, the pivot to an incredible life of serving others and advancing the gospel. Colson would go on to found Prison Fellowship Ministries and, of course, the Colson Center for Christian Worldview. He would be an advocate for many other Christian causes, serving as a convictional voice for truth in the public square. The many suggestions that haunted his life and even his death, that his conversion was in fact inauthentic, was repudiated by decades of a life that were lived redeemed, that were lived in a way transformed by the work of Christ. So whatever it is that's really driving the current Nixon-maxing trend, Christians should take the opportunity to point the interested to the life of Chuck Colson, because his life points ultimately to the life, death, resurrection, and renewal of Jesus Christ. For the Colson Center, I'm John Stone Street with Breakpoint.

0: Welcome to the Wisdom Journey with Stephen Davey. What do you do when another believer sins against you? Do you ignore it? Talk to everyone except the person involved? In today's lesson, Jesus gives his disciples a step-by-step process for handling conflict in the church. And then Peter asks a follow-up question that leads to one of the most convicting parables Jesus ever told. Today, Stephen's going to walk you through all of this. Here's Stephen right now.
1: What are we supposed to do when unity and peace between believers is in jeopardy? How do the Lord's followers deal with situations of personal conflict? And how can the offender and the offended be reconciled? How can the unity of the church be maintained? Well, let me remind you, beloved, the devil most often doesn't try to destroy a local church as much as he tries to divide it. And he's pretty good at it, by the way. He doesn't attack a church directly. He most often joins it and then sows seeds of disunity. He gets a fight going, and then he's more than happy to provide ammunition to both sides. No wonder the Apostle Paul wrote to that little church in Ephesus, where he told them to be eager, that is, be diligent to maintain the unity of the Spirit and the bond of peace. That's Ephesians 4:3. Well, today in our wisdom journey, the Lord is going to provide some very practical steps for maintaining unity. Here are some steps for what we could call reconciling believers. We're in Matthew chapter 18, and verse 20 sets the stage for us as Jesus says, "For where two or three are gathered in my name, there am I among them." Now, this isn't some sort of promise for prayer results. I've heard this text twisted into some kind of doctrine of agreement, that if you get two or three people to join you in praying, well, you know, God's certainly going to listen to you now. Beloved, God's going to listen to you when you come to him all by yourself. You have one mediator, Christ Jesus, and through him, you have access directly into God's presence. Jesus is mentioning two or three people here, and the context is that of discipline and reconciliation. You need two witnesses to establish the facts of the case. And Jesus promises his presence. He's promising his personal involvement in this process of reconciliation. Now, the Lord provides several steps here for this process. Step number one is here in verse 15. If your brother sins against you, go and tell him his fault between you and him alone. If he listens to you, you've gained your brother. Now, the ideal is that the process ends right here. The matter is resolved in private. Too often, it doesn't end right here, so the Lord graciously provides another step. Verse 16. But if he does not listen, take one or two others along with you, that every charge may be established by the evidence of two or three witnesses. Now, this is an attempt to bring about confession on the part of the offender, and as a result, reconciliation. The witnesses establish the facts of the case, and they make sure that reconciliation is genuinely attempted. They can also testify then to the response of the offender. Well, now Jesus provides another step, if it's necessary. Verse 17 says, if he refuses to listen to them, tell it to the church. Now, what does he mean, tell it to the church? Tell what to the church? Well, you don't need to tell the details of everything involved. In fact, telling it to the church relates to the main issue. Tell the church that the individual refuses to follow the counsel of church leadership. That's all the church needs to know. That's all that needs to be communicated. We have a little book called In Pursuit of Prodigals where we help churches walk through this process. Now, if all the attempts at reconciliation fail, the last step takes place. Jesus gives it to us here in verse 17. And if he refuses to listen even to the church, let him be to you as a Gentile and a tax collector. In other words, this person is removed from the church fellowship. The church is to withdraw fellowship from this unrepentant person. This is indicating that the individual has lost fellowship with God, and the church acts that out. The Apostle Paul told the church in Corinth, 1 Corinthians chapter 5, to remove the man from their church who is refusing to repent of sexual immorality. And let me tell you, it's going to be painful to do the right thing. This is never easy. There's a great sadness to the many cases that I've been involved with over my years as a pastor. The church isn't just based on love. It's based on integrity and purity and the truth of God's word. Well, now with that, Peter, you know, he's sitting there in class. He raises his hand to ask a question. Here it is in verse 21. Lord, how often will my brother sin against me and I forgive him? As many as seven times? In other words, Lord, I know you'll be impressed with the fact that I'm willing to forgive my brother seven times. That's spiritual, isn't it? And Jesus replies, well, here in verse 22, I do not say to you seven times, but 70 times seven. That's another way of saying, stop counting. Don't set a limit on how many times you forgive someone who genuinely seeks forgiveness. Just remember, by the way, how many times God has forgiven you. Is it seven times? Is it 70 times seven? Oh, no, thank God, his forgiveness is unlimited. Jesus now tells a story, a parable, to illustrate this truth. Verse 23, therefore, the kingdom of heaven may be compared to a king who wished to settle accounts with his servants. When he began to settle, one was brought to him who owed him 10,000 talents. That's over $1 billion today. And the point is, he's never going to be able to repay this. So the man falls to his knees. He begs the king for mercy. And out of pity, verse 27 says, the master released him and forgave him the debt. Wow, what an amazing act of grace. Now, you'd think that gratitude and grace would mark this servant's life for the rest of his life. But verse 28 tells us, but when that same servant went out, he found one of his fellow servants who owed him 100 denarii. That's 100 days' salary in this day. And seizing him, he began to choke him, saying, pay what you owe. When his fellow servants saw what had taken place, they were greatly distressed, and they went and reported to their master all that had taken place. Now, what the Lord does is effectively give us two principles that can be applied today. Here's the first one. Refusing to forgive others is inconsistent. I mean, think about it. We've been forgiven, and people who've been forgiven ought to be forgiving. In fact, Jesus says here in verse 32, then his master summoned him and said to him, you wicked servant, I forgave you all that debt because you pleaded with me. And should not you have had mercy on your fellow servant as I had mercy on you? Basically, the master is saying, look, why didn't you do to him what I did for you? Refusing to forgive others is inconsistent. Secondly, refusing to forgive others creates inner torment. Jesus says here in verse 34, and in anger, his master delivered him to the jailers until he should pay all his debt. So also, my heavenly Father will do to every one of you if you do not forgive your brother from your heart. Now, the word the Lord uses here for jailers, those to whom this man is delivered, well, that's used in verb form in 2 Peter 2:8, where it describes someone's soul being tormented because of the evil surrounding him. So this unforgiving servant in Jesus' parable is going to be handed over to tormentors, torturers, those who will torment him. Well, what's the point? When we are the cause of unresolved conflict because we refuse to forgive others, God, in a sense, is saying, well, you're going to be tormented in your soul. You're going to be constantly replaying that offense, that crime, that injustice. You're not going to have a moment's peace until you forgive them. Now, if they don't apologize to you, you can't forgive them personally, but you forgive them to the Lord. You see, true forgiveness means you're willing to accept God's plan for your life, even pain that comes your way. Think about it. God used enslavement and injustice and imprisonment to shape Joseph over there in Egypt so that he would eventually tell his cruel and heartless brothers, "You meant evil against me, but God meant it for good." Genesis 50, verse 20. See, living with anger and resentment and unforgiveness actually robs us of everything that God wants to do in shaping our lives, ultimately, for his glory and his grace. And beloved, the Bible promises that one day all things will be made right. There's coming a day when he'll straighten everything out. And that's the day when we see him face to face. Well, until our next wisdom journey, beloved, may the grace of the Lord Jesus Christ and the love of God and the fellowship of the Holy Spirit be with you all. Amen.
0: Stephen Davey has been your teacher today on the wisdom journey. Living with unforgiveness torments the soul, and the cure is remembering how much God has forgiven you. That truth has the power to change your relationships, churches, and lives. And it's going out all around the world every day through this ministry. 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We'll pick up right here next time on the Wisdom Journey.

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1: For years, pro-life Americans have been told that protecting unborn children requires us passing new laws. But sometimes the first step is simply enforcing the laws that we already have. Attorney General nominee Todd Blanche recently pledged that if confirmed, he would enforce federal laws protecting unborn children, including the Comstock Act. That matters because laws mean nothing if government officials simply refuse to enforce them. The Comstock Act already restricts the mailing of articles that are used to produce or facilitate abortions, and its enforcement could halt the mail order distribution of abortion drugs. Join us in praying that it will be enforced.
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2: 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This has been the WBNH Community Calendar. 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
3: I was speaking at a Christian workers' conference in Alaska, and a veteran missionary approached me afterward with some intriguing information. She and her husband have worked for many years with an Indian tribe in Alaska, a tribe that has an interesting custom, according to the missionary. If you're from that tribe, they said you grow up learning about your backpack. It's not a real backpack, but it's a symbol of a very real human experience. The idea is that whenever you do something wrong, a rock goes in your backpack. And you carry that on your back, all the weight of all your mistakes, all your life. Well, I'm Ron Hutchcraft, and I want to have a word with you today about carrying the burden no more. Now, when I heard about that, I couldn't help but think what an accurate image that is, no matter what tribe you're from. In a sense, we really do carry around with us the weight of the things we've done wrong, the people we've hurt, the failures, the sins. With our backpack comes this feeling of guilt and shame, regret. Many people carry their backpack till the day they die. But you know what? You don't have to be one of them. In our word for today from the Word of God, there is a very moving statement of what God has done to liberate us from the load of a lifetime of our sin. Speaking of Jesus, the Bible says in Isaiah 53:4, "Surely he took up our infirmities and carried our sorrows. He was pierced for our transgressions. He was crushed for our iniquities. The punishment that brought us peace was upon him." God says that Jesus, his one and only Son, took the backpack that was full of my sin, put it on himself, and carried it all the way to an old rugged cross. He carried yours too. And if he hadn't, there would be absolutely no way you or I could have a chance of going to heaven. After all, when the Bible describes heaven, it says nothing impure will ever enter it. You can't get into heaven if you've still got the backpack of your sin. Some of us hope we might be good enough to get into heaven, right? Well, that's probably the main reason we get involved in our religion and our church. But the Bible makes two things very clear. One, every one of us has this backpack called sin. It says all have sinned and fall short of the glory of God. Two, there is no good we can do that will pay for our sin. In God's own words, he saved us not because of the righteous things we had done. You get it? Not because of the righteous things we had done, but because of his mercy. God's bottom line is this statement, Hebrews 9:22, without the shedding of blood, there is no forgiveness. That's why Jesus allowed himself to be pierced and crushed and nailed to a cross to pay the penalty for every sin you and I have ever done so we don't have to. I've been with a lot of people the day they finally put their total trust in Jesus to forgive their sin and make them right with God. And often they have described the feeling this way. They'll say, I feel like a 100-pound weight's been lifted from my back. Well, it has. The deadly backpack of sin is gone. And yours can be too, today. If you will, in your heart, make your way up that hill where Jesus died and leave your backpack there, full of the sins of a lifetime, at the foot of his cross. And if you don't belong to Jesus and you want to, oh, for goodness sake, today, tell him, Jesus, I'm yours. I've actually set up our website to be a place of a new beginning where you can find right there in front of you the information from God's own word about how to be sure every sin has been erased from God's book and that you're going to heaven when you die. Here's the web address, anewstory.com. That's anewstory.com. Please check it out soon today. Jesus carried all your sins to his cross so you don't ever have to carry them again.
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5: With SRN News, I'm Rich Thomason in Washington. A Senate committee may vote today on whether to hold Dr. Anthony Fauci in contempt of Congress, referring him to the Justice Department for potential prosecution over his refusal to answer questions at a recent hearing on his handling of the COVID pandemic. Florida Republican Rick Scott, member of the Senate Homeland Security Committee.
6: I think that will happen. I think every Republican on the committee will vote for it. So that's going to happen.
5: Senator Scott, speaking with the Salem Radio Network, as part of their investigation, Senate investigators have obtained pertinent data from a Fauci cell phone. Next up, Wisconsin, the latest state where the battle over the direction of the Democratic Party will play out. The state's gubernatorial primary is Tuesday, pitting a far-left Democratic Socialist candidate against a challenger endorsed by the governor. The U.S. and Iran are in agreement. Both parties say that a deal is near on a crucial Middle East waterway.
7: Iran and Oman have moved closer to an agreement on the Strait of Hormuz. The strait's closure has driven up global fuel prices. But speaking Wednesday in Las Vegas, President Trump said the price of oil has stabilized somewhat recently and predicted it will drop whenever the Iran war is over.
8: We may have to send it up again. We may have to. You know what happens when we send it up, but we hope we don't have to, but when that oil and gasoline go down, everything else follows.
7: Regional officials tell the AP that Iranian and Omani negotiators have finalized a deal pending approval from Iran's supreme leader. Trump has said a deal could be announced this week. I'm Mike Hempen.
5: Israel's military says that two of its soldiers have died in fighting in southern Lebanon. On Wall Street this morning, stock futures are mixed. Dow futures up 157 points, although NASDAQ futures are down 94 points. This is SRN News. The debate over women's sports is spilling beyond the basketball court. Supporters of Indiana Fever guard Sophie Cunningham gathered outside a recent WNBA game, voicing support for her stand that girls and women's sports should be reserved for biological females. Correspondent Bernie Bennett.
9: Fans held signs backing Cunningham as counter-protesters arrived carrying LGBTQ flags and using loudspeakers, turning the area outside the arena into a tense public showdown over gender and athletics. For Christians, the debate begins with the simple truth that God created two genders, male and female, and that distinction is not a matter of politics or personal preference. That belief is why many families see calls for sex-segregated sports as more than just a matter of fairness, safety, and protecting opportunities for women and girls. Bernie Bennett reporting.
5: Many families ask, how do you protect the integrity of women's sports while keeping the focus on WNBA games and not on divisions over sports and gender? This is SRN News. The French government cracking down on something that's become a major annoyance for a lot of people, generating a lot of complaints.
10: France is banning unsolicited telemarketing calls starting August 11th. That follows years of people complaining. The new law aims to protect consumers from the intrusive calls and fraud. Previously, people had to opt out of marketing calls Now, companies making the illegal calls can face some very heavy fines. Similar measures have been implemented in Germany. The United States, well, we only have the opt-out option, and many say that doesn't always work. Jason Walker reporting.
5: Utah can enforce its strict anti-gambling laws on prediction markets like Kalshi and Poly Market under a federal court ruling. Kalshi had asked a judge to prevent the state from enforcing restrictions on the platform. More details at srnnews.com.
11: Good morning. Let's take a look at our Central Illinois weather forecast from the National Weather Service. Today, high of 81 degrees, about a 30% chance of T-storms today. At 67, our low tonight, mostly cloudy, and then 85, partly sunny tomorrow, about a 40% chance of showers Friday evening. And then Saturday, high of 85, mostly sunny, and sunshine as well on Sunday, high of 87. Again, today, high of 81, slight chance of thunderstorms in the morning. 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
12: The book of Proverbs says rulers should conduct themselves honorably, and we should respond to them respectfully. Is that happening? Today, on Turning Point, Dr. David Jeremiah examines this wisdom and reminds us of something often overlooked in political debate. 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
13: Hey, let me give you a suggestion today. If you're in a small group and you're looking for a new study, why not study the book of Proverbs? We have put together a study guide that will help you work your way through many of the important subjects that Solomon speaks about in this book, some of the things you're hearing on the air even today. But the study guide could be a tremendous asset if you want to do this together as a group. Get everybody in the group a study guide. You get the CDs and listen to the lesson if you want to. Before your group meets, you can kind of be a facilitator of the group and have a great discussion from the Word of God. What does the Bible say about, and then all of these subjects that we're talking about? The study guides are available from davidjeremiah.org. You can see them portrayed there if you go to that website, and you can order them and get enough for everybody in your group and study the book of Proverbs together. And we're going to study it again today as we open our Bibles to talk about Proverbs for the powerful. What does it mean to have power? It seems like it's the number one priority for most everyone. I heard a discussion on the television the other day as people were talking about what people believe, and that there's a whole bunch of people that don't believe anything. They only believe one thing. They want to be in power. And whatever they have to do to get there, they will compromise anything to get to power. But what does power do for you, and how should you live as a powerful person? That's where we're going right now as we open our Bibles to the book of Proverbs.
14: Let's talk for a minute about rulers and the weak and the poor. This is a very interesting proverb. Proverbs 28:15 says, as a roaring lion and a raging bear, so is a wicked ruler over the poor people. And 29:14 says, the king who judges the poor with truth, his throne will be established forever. I think we ought to ask some questions about our leaders. How do they deal with the poor? How do they care for those who are not as fortunate as we may be? That's a good little checkpoint according to the book of Proverbs. How does the king deal with those who are poor? Let's talk about rulers and wickedness. This also comes from the book of Proverbs, chapter 11, verses 10 and 11. When it goes well with the righteous, the city rejoices, and when the wicked perish, there is jubilation. By the blessing of the upright, the city is exalted, but it is overthrown by the mouth of the wicked. Proverbs 20 and verse 8 says, a king who sits on the throne of judgment scatters all evil with his eyes. Get that picture clearly. that a righteous king can scatter evil by his very presence, by his persona, by his very eyes can he scatter evil. There is no more powerful tool in the hand of Almighty God than a righteous man who is doing the right thing. The Bible says that a ruler who is righteous can have an impact on his culture. Proverbs 25 verse 5 says, "Take away the wicked from before the king, and his throne will be established in righteousness." Let's talk for a moment about rulers and integrity. Now we're getting back into the controversial again. 17:7 says it this way, "Excellent speech is not becoming to a fool, much less lying lips to a prince." 29:4 says, "The king establishes the land by justice, but he who receives bribes overthrows it." 29:12 says, "If a ruler pays attention to lies, all of his servants become wicked." If ever there was a need for credibility and integrity in government, it's today. Thomas Jefferson once said, "The whole art of government consists in being honest." And it's sad to say that this has been so violated over the years that honesty and political involvement almost seem like antonyms, almost seem like opposite, almost seems like to talk about somebody who is in the political realm and is honest is hard to understand and hard to explain. I'm happy to say that there are many in our own government who deal with issues honestly, but it is one of the most important ingredients for a leader. In the world of business, in the world of government, and in the world of sports, whatever world you're looking at, if you can find somebody who is honest, I've told people, if you can start with the truth, you've got some place to go. But if you can't start with the truth, you've got no place to go. So honesty and integrity is very important. When we look at our culture today, it's so interesting because we even have words that defy this. Who can put a spin on what happened? Who can embellish it to such a degree that it's favorable to the person they represent? Why not let us just let it be? Let your yea be yea and your nay be nay. Why do we have to spin it? And you know, it's not just in the political realm. Pastors and preachers and evangelists have been known to exaggerate sometimes when they talk about statistics. We have to be real careful we don't do that. I remember hearing about two pastors who were talking to one another, and they were trying to explain this, and one guy said, "If I lie about my statistics, and you know that I'm lying about my statistics, and I know that you know that I'm lying about my statistics, isn't that like telling the truth?" No. I don't think so. I don't think so. Honesty is discarded in our present age, isn't it? Pushed away like it was unimportant. People lie about the age of their children in order to get them by on half fare. High schools and colleges have to set up special programs to deal with the cheating factor. We have government by deceit, business by fraud, education by deception. And we're learning that a person who will lie in one instance cannot be trusted in another. There is never an excuse for deception. Honesty is always the best way. And for a Christian leader, for someone in government, honesty is not only the best policy, it's the only policy. So those are just a few little things from the book of Proverbs for us to look at when we think about, now, who do I want representing me in the government? But this is not a one-edged sword, this is a double-edged sword, because the Proverbs also tell us how we're to respond. Not just how the rulers are to respond, we talk about that, but what are we to do? How are we to act? Let's talk about when we deal with authorities, what should our response be? And first of all, we should be truthful. It says in Proverbs 16:13 that righteous lips are the delight of the king, and they love him who speaks what is right. Now you probably wonder, how do I ever speak to the king? How do I ever speak to the government? You speak with your taxes, don't you? You speak with how you deal honestly with the things that have been entrusted to you. Ray Stedman, who is now with the Lord but was a wonderful pastor here on the West Coast for many years, confessed that he often struggled with the issue of taxes. He said, "You have a right, of course, as everyone else does, to protest injustice and to correct abuse, but don't be forever grumbling about the taxes you have to pay. I've had to learn some lessons on this myself. He said the first time I had to pay income tax was when he was first starting in the ministry, and he said his income was so low for such a long time he didn't have to pay any taxes. But gradually it caught up and he had to pay. And he said, I remember how I resented it. In fact, when I sent my tax form in, I addressed it to the Infernal Revenue Service. He said, they never answered, but they cashed my check. The next year, I addressed it to the Eternal Revenue Service. But he said, I've repented from all those sins, and now I hope to pay my taxes cheerfully. The United States government has what they call a conscience fund for people who want to pay their debts to the government.

0: And this is the one that we probably know best, 21:1. The king's heart is in the hand of the Lord. Like rivers of water, he turns it wherever he wishes. The king's heart and God's hand. Remember that picture. The king's heart and God's hand. God turns the heart of leadership like a farmer turns water down an irrigation ditch. World events do not just happen apart from God's sovereignty. God's eyes are not shut so that he doesn't see what's going on. And even though great things happen that seem to defy our ability to comprehend them, God is never surprised by the happenings of life. There's another story in the Old Testament that illustrates this. King Nebuchadnezzar of Babylon in the year 586 BC bowed before the King of Kings, Jehovah God. But there's a story behind it. There was a daring young man by the name of Daniel, a Jewish boy who was used by the Lord to speak to this proud and arrogant king. Through many experiences and many warnings, King Nebuchadnezzar was shown mercy from God. But the king could just not get past his own pride. And one night as he was strolling along the top of the city walls of the city of Babylon, looking out at what then was one of the great wonders of the world, one of the most magnificent cities of the world, Nebuchadnezzar was caught up in his own pride. And in Daniel 4:30, we read what he said. He said, "Is this not the great Babylon I have built for a royal dwelling by my mighty power and for the honor of my majesty?" His arrogant words were no sooner out of his mouth than like a clap of thunder, his mind snapped. The next moment he was reduced to an animal with a mind of a beast and a form of insanity called monomania, which means that one part of the normal human functioning doesn't work while all the rest is operating. Specifically, he was afflicted with lycanthropy, which is a word made up of two words, lycos meaning wolf and anthropos meaning man. He was the first wolf man. He ended up grazing in the field like an animal for 7 years. You say, well, that's a fantastic Old Testament story. It's a true story. He was reduced to the lowest form of life on earth for 7 years until he learned a lesson. And the Bible says that this mighty king was so ugly that people must have been repulsed by his appearance. He ate grass like an animal, scratching his filthy hair with claw-like nails. You probably don't believe this story. It's in the Bible. It's in the Old Testament book of Daniel. After 7 years of physical and mental torture, Nebuchadnezzar became convinced that something was going on he wasn't aware of. And I read his words now from Daniel chapter 4, verses 34 and 35. "At the end of the time, I, Nebuchadnezzar, lifted my eyes to heaven and my understanding returned to me. And I blessed the Most High and praised and honored him who lives forever. For his dominion is an everlasting dominion and his kingdom is from generation to generation. All the inhabitants of the earth are reputed as nothing. He does according to his will in the army of heaven and among the inhabitants of the earth. Who can restrain his hand or say to him, 'Why have you done this?' Now I, Nebuchadnezzar, praise and extol and honor the King of heaven, all of whose works are truth and his ways justice, and those who walk in pride he is able to put down." He got the message, didn't he? This experience was exactly what Daniel had told King Nebuchadnezzar would happen to him. He told him what would happen because of his pride. Back in Daniel 4:17, Daniel had said, "This decision is by the decree of the watchers and the sentence by the word of the holy ones, in order that the living may know that the Most High rules in the kingdom of men, and he gives it to whomever he will, and he sets over it the lowest of men." You look back over history, the church prospered quite often when it was under tyrannical rule. Was God out of control when that was going on? Did God turn his back when Nero was running the empire? No, I don't understand all of the ins and outs of the sovereignty of God, but one of the things I want you to understand from the book of Proverbs is this: we have our elections. We do our diligence to do our best. But when it's all said and done, God hasn't been on vacation. God is aware. God is in charge. And the sovereign outflowing of His will may not make sense to us at the moment of time. But as we watch over years, and if we live to be 60 or 70, we can look back sometimes over our shoulder and see that what we didn't understand as we read about it now starts to make some sense, that God is weaving this pattern throughout history for His own glory, and God is in charge. My attitude as a citizen ought to be to work as hard as I can to elect the best people to office, to do everything I can to do diligence and find out what they believe and how they think and what they're committed to. But then when I cast my vote, I bow my head before Almighty God and say, Thy will be done, because He's in charge. Amen? Amen. Amen. And when we do that, we can live in peace. And when we do that, if the person that we wanted isn't the one who's selected, we can still honor them, because we know that behind it all, God is still present and He is still in charge. And God rules in the affairs of men. What is it the proverb says? He turns the king's heart by His hand. The hand of God is on the affairs of the world. Years ago, in his epistle to Diognetus, an anonymous second century Christian described how true believers live their lives as citizens of heaven and at the same time citizens on earth. And this is what he said. Christians are distinguished from other men neither by country nor language nor the customs which they observe. For they neither inhabit cities of their own nor employ a peculiar form of speech nor lead a life which is marked out by any singularity. The course of conduct which they follow has not been devised by any speculation or deliberation of inquisitive men, nor do they, like some, proclaim themselves the advocates of any merely human doctrine. But inhabiting Greek as well as barbarian cities, according as the lot of each of them had determined, and following the customs of the natives in respect to clothing, food, and the rest of their ordinary conduct, they display to us their wonderful and confessedly striking method of life. They dwell in their own countries, but simply as sojourners. As citizens, they share in all things with others, and yet endure all things as if foreigners. Every foreign land is to them as their native country, and every land of their birth is as a land of strangers. They marry, as do all. They beget children, but do not destroy their offspring. They have a common table, but not a common bed. They are in the flesh, but they do not live after the flesh. They pass their days on earth, but they are citizens of heaven. They obey the prescribed laws and at the same time surpass the laws by their lives. They love all men and are persecuted by all. They are unknown and condemned. They are put to death and restored to life. They are poor, yet they make many rich. They are in lack of all things, and yet they abound in all things. They are dishonored, and yet in their very dishonor they are glorified. They are evil spoken of, and yet are justified. They are reviled, and they bless. They are insulted, and they repay the insult with honor. They do good, yet are punished as evildoers. When punished, they rejoice as if quickened into life, and they are assailed by the Jews as foreigners. They are persecuted by the Greeks, yet those who hate them are unable to assign any reason for their hatred. What a testimony to a lifestyle that makes a difference. That's the kind of people we ought to be. That's the kind of person Proverbs lifts up for us to be. Men and women of truthfulness, integrity, reverence, and obedience. Careful as citizens, serious about our responsibility, but always understanding that we march to the beat of a different drummer, and that this world is not our home. We're just passing through. Our treasures are laid up somewhere beyond the blue. Let's make the journey one we can be proud of. Let's make the journey one that God will smile upon. Let's never lose sight of the fact that we'll understand it better by and by.
1: Amen. Amen. Hey, tomorrow we're going to talk about Proverbs about purity, one of the most prominent subjects in the book of Proverbs, and we'll pull together the key passages and talk about them tomorrow and again on Monday. I want you to know that our resource for this month is a book called God's Heart for Israel and Why It Should Have a Place in Your Heart, Too. We presented this book in order to clarify our understanding of our relationship with the nation of Israel in a time when anti-Semitism seems to be finding many followers in our nation. As believers, we need to know what the Bible says about our relationship with Israel. It is not debatable, my friend. There is no way for you to have a different attitude as a Christian. You cannot be a Christian and hate the Jews. It's impossible to do that. So why don't you get this book? It's yours for the asking when you send a gift during the month of August. 100-plus pages of truth on your relationship with this great nation. We'll see you next time.
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4: All this week, we've been looking at the way God truly measures success in our churches. It's definitely not the size of our churches. Rather, it's the degree of faith, hope, and love that exists among us as believers and that's visible to the unsaved world. Today, let's look at the second way God measures success in our churches, our endurance inspired by hope. Early in my Christian life, if you had asked me if I was certain I had eternal life, now and forever, I would have said, well, I hope so. You see, I was not absolutely sure. Unfortunately, I was echoing those who attended my church. We were taught that no one could know for sure if they were going to make it all the way to heaven. And their thinking had depended on good works. Well, fortunately, my perspective changed. As I began to study the scriptures, I remember the day I discovered the true meaning of Paul's reassuring words in his letter to the Romans.
5: For I am persuaded that neither death, nor life, nor angels, nor rulers, nor things present, nor things to come, nor powers, nor height, nor depth, nor any other created thing will be able to separate us from the love of God that is in Christ Jesus our Lord.
4: Well, these words from Paul give us a biblical definition of hope, and it's a measurement of maturity that should exist among all believers in a local church. What about your church?
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6: Good morning. Let's take a look at our Central Illinois weather forecast from the National Weather Service. Today, high of 81 degrees, about a 30% chance of T-storms today. At 67, our low tonight, mostly cloudy, and then 85, partly sunny tomorrow, about a 40% chance of showers Friday evening. And then Saturday, high of 85, mostly sunny, and sunshine as well. On Sunday, high of 87. Again, today, high of 81, slight chance of thunderstorms in the morning. 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
8: We're hearing a harrowing true escape story from the childhood of our friend Cosmin Bota on the public square. At this point in the telling, he and his family have fled communist socialist Romania and are trapped in Hungary. Let's get back to his conversation with Rob Walgate. Here's Cosmin.
9: So at this point, this is when my dad's friend calls a guy from Chicago and said, "We need help." And this guy, he's like, he followed up. Within 7 days, he came to Hungary.
10: The guy from Chicago?
9: The guy from Chicago. And went to Austria, found these two brothers that crossed people illegally and brought them to Hungary. In like a refugee camp or somewhere. Oh, okay. I don't even know exactly where. But he brought them. So he's like, "Yep, I'll help you." So he came. So this time we're in his van because he came from Austria with a van. He's American. Romanian guy that lived in America, in Chicago. But he was completely legal and everything. But he came, rented a car, dropped us off in the Hungarian side of the border. There was a forest with a hill that we had to go over and meet him on the other side. There was an electrical, not house, like an electrical kind of warehouse. It may be like 10 foot by 10 foot that was electrical storage. He's like, "I'm going to meet you guys by that building." So he dropped us off. Now we have to go through this woods and meet him on the other side. So we start walking. One brother that's helping us cross in front, one in the back. As we're going through the woods, one of them in the front says, "You guys have to hide. There's two soldiers coming." So we hide. Because the bushes were so thick on the sides of the path, we only got about 5 feet in to the bushes. So we go down on the ground, just sit there, and two soldiers start walking right by us, just 5 feet away with guns. Luckily, they didn't have a dog, because that dog would have smelled us. Or luckily, we're kids. Like, we didn't sneeze, cough, or make any noise, or the baby. So, because they would have found us for sure, being so close. So they pass us. We keep going. My younger brother almost tripped an alarm wire. My dad grabbed him before he could. There was a wire that would sound the alarm. So he stopped him from tripping it and showed us it to us all. And then, and this whole time, my dad's carrying. So my dad's, I think, he's born in 48. And so he's 41, 42 years old, carrying this baby the whole time. He actually made a luggage for her with a strap and put holes in it, like a heavy-duty luggage, like a hard one, and realized it was too shaky. So he never used that. After the first time of crossing to Hungary, he got rid of it on the border somewhere. He just threw it and carried her. So he's carrying her. He actually realized later on that one of her shoes was missing. So one of her shoes got caught on a bush, and he still has her one shoe on a lamp in his office. Just little baby shoe, which is pretty amazing that he still has that. So we literally keep walking through this woods over the hill on the other side. We get to that house building and his friend is there. Get into the car. We start driving. As we're going to the refugee camp, we're still not safe because you're really not safe until you're behind the gate of the refugee wall.
10: Okay.
9: Because we're still illegal.
10: Even
9: now.
10: If you're in Austria. Even in Austria. You got to be behind the wall.
9: For them to let us stay legally.
10: Okay. Okay.
9: And so while we're on the way there, they still have to be careful. We actually sang happy birthday to my little sister. It was a 1 year birthday that exact night.
10: Oh my God. So you started this 2 months prior when she was 10 months old.
9: Yeah. So it was about a month and a half. Yeah.
10: Wow.
9: So now we get to the refugee camp, we get to the gate. My dad starts talking to him. They let us through. Now we're safe. We were actually at the camp here last year. We went to it to visit it. They wouldn't let us go in because it's still used as a refugee camp. A lot of people from the Middle East.
10: In
9: Austria. Yeah, it's five, 10 acres with just big buildings. I mean, we were in a room with 10, 15 bunk beds when we lived there for about a month. Wow. But they were good. They were clean. They gave us food. They give us some education as kids and everything. And then we have to leave the camp. So now it's a whole new process of like, all right, how long is this going to be? While we're in Austria, though, at the beginning of months, December 25th of 1989 is when they caught the dictator with his wife, put him on a wall, and shot him. His own people did. They were tired of everything that was happening in that country, and they put on national television, and we saw it in Austria.
10: You saw that happen to the Romanian.
9: The Romanian
10: dictator. And his family.
9: Yep.
10: Yep. Wow.
9: So, and so we didn't know that was going to happen. But even then, you have that mentality. It's kind of hard to get rid of that mentality, especially with other people in government. Especially they were so entitled, and they got all the benefits of being close to a dictator, you know. So Romania is still going through a lot. It's better. It's a lot better. And Romania is a beautiful country. The people are amazing. But it still has to go through some of those old timers that have that mentality, yeah. I think. But now we're there. What do we do?
10: So you're in Austria.
9: We're in Austria.
10: Refugee camp.
9: We had to leave the camp.
10: You had to leave after a month. Yeah.
9: And so we go to like a motel type of building.
10: And the goal is to get to the United States to be with mom.
9: Correct. So now we went to the paperwork.
10: Working for Continental Airlines Food Service.
9: Correct. Yep. Back when we used to have food in airplanes. Like, yeah. Good food. So I went to school. Me and my siblings went to school in Austria.
10: Okay.
9: Because we had to start living life.
10: Yeah.
9: This was in November, December of 1989. We got there at that point. And then started January, we started going to school. And we just didn't know how long it was going to take. My dad started working for a pilot that had a farm. So took care of his animals and his farm. I remember going with my dad to help shave sheep, hold the sheep down while he would shave them. So we started living life there. My mom living life in America, us there. So we end up living in Austria for a year and 4 months until we got the visa to come legally in January 28th of 1991. And then that's when we saw my mom again.
10: So you went 15 months without seeing your mom?
9: Mm-hmm. 15, 16 months, yeah.
10: Oh, my goodness.
9: So she leaves for a 30-day visa, thinking she'll see us. And a year and a half later is when she actually sees the kids again.
10: So you guys come in 91 to the United States. You know, what's that like? You came to Northeast Ohio?
9: Is that you settled in? My mom stayed here. She had a place in West 104.
10: Okay.
9: She was renting. There was a house she was renting. Literally a kitchen, a room, and a basement that she was renting from this family. And that's where we lived for the first about 6 to 9 months of being in America. All seven of us in one room.
10: And talk to me about, you know, you talked about the letter that you received when you were in Romania, your family, from someone in Hungary through the church. Mm-hmm. So you were a family of faith, of believers in that time in Romania, living under the dictator. Talk to us about what that was like.
9: Yeah. I grew up as a Romanian Baptist, which was really unique and not very common growing up as a Christian. I didn't realize that at the time. There was some persecution. I don't remember me personally experience it, but my dad, with work and the community and things like that he did experience it. But it was definitely looked down upon. They would call like these names that it would just like degrade you as not being Orthodox, because Orthodox was the declared religion of Romania. So if you're anything but that, you were looked down upon because you're not accepting what the country is standing for in religious ways. So that's kind of how it was for us. But so my dad will give credit to God. I asked my dad all the time, like, what gave him courage? He's like, well, for your guys' future, but he's like, it's God. And my dad didn't have an easy life in Romania. I believe that. You know, he has his struggles and everything, but he pulled through. You know, for sure.
10: So talk to me about when you guys got here early 90s in 91 as a family. Mm-hmm. You know, what was the goal? What happened? I mean, like, you know, mom's still working for Continental, the food mm-hmm. service. Mm-hmm. You guys are going to public school. Just do you know? Does anyone speak English? Like, what's dad going to do? How does this?
9: Yeah, no, great question. So we didn't speak English. I probably knew like 3 to 5 words, chicken, hen, clock, and maybe count, like literally those words is what I knew. We learned a little bit in Austria. And so we went to Marin C. Seltzer in Cleveland, and we had a Romanian tutor, which was cool. But we were there just from January until the end of that school year. And that summer, we ended up moving to Parma Heights.
10: Okay.
9: So my dad, they wanted a better future. We literally had a one room with a kitchen, all seven. Like we were all sleep on, there was one bed and a couch and another bed in the middle between the couch. So we had to move somewhere else. It wasn't sustainable for us seven people. And so we were on food stamps, maybe for 6 to 9 months, and then we got off. My dad started doing a heating and cooling classes right off the bat. My dad's super smart.
10: He was a civil engineer. Yeah. I mean,
9: in Austria, he literally taught himself English on his own. So he got his heating and cooling license within the first year. And he also got his real estate license shortly after. So he started working for a heating and cooling company, just servicing air conditioners and furnaces and things like that.
10: When your family was here, talk about church life. What was that? I mean, how'd that fit in?
9: So my mom started attending a Romanian Baptist church up in Parma.
10: Okay, yeah.
9: And
10: you came to the right region of the United States.
9: Correct.
10: You know, food-wise, culture-wise, you fit in here.
9: Oh, yeah. No, we definitely did. In Parma, Parma Heights, because we live in Parma Heights, and went to Parma for sure. I mean, I had started having Ukrainian friends, and that's who I still see now, actually, because it's kind of been a full circle. But like, yeah, Ukrainians, Hungarians, Polish. So that actually helped my dad a lot because as a real estate agent, there's a lot of foreigners coming at that time still, and they didn't have money. So he was known, he worked for Century 21 Real Estate in Middleburg. He was known as Johnny HUD. HUD homes were a big deal. I don't know if you know what HUD homes are, but like bank owned or government,
10: urban
9: whatever they are.
10: Yeah.
9: So he was known as Johnny HUD because he would buy HUD homes for all the foreigners coming in. And he spoke Hungarian, he spoke Romanian, and that also got him to Ukrainian and Polish communities, speak those languages, but foreigners came to him because they were looking for their cheap houses, and he was the man.
10: Someone they could trust.
9: Yeah, and he was the one. He was the one that literally focused on that. Nobody else, no Americans wanted HUD homes to sell or buy, you know, but it's the foreigners that saw the opportunity, buy it cheap, and fix it up, because they're very handy.
10: Yeah.
9: Wow. So that's what he's done. And eventually, he actually ended up getting his real estate broker's license and had his own office in Cleveland.
10: Wow. Amazing.
9: So he's very ambitious. My dad was a workaholic a lot, but he had to provide for us. I mean, he paid his mortgage off with a certain amount of years. But he didn't stay in debt. Like, he paid off the mortgage and did all those things. My mom still worked second shift. And us kids just went to school, started surviving, thriving too. But I learned a work ethic from my dad when I was 12. I started doing a paper route. So we used to have the paper route back then. And then at 13, I started working at the Westside Market for $3 an hour.
10: Yeah. Well, but it also shows that, I mean, you weren't born here, but you got to live the American dream.
9: Mm-hmm. I mean, that's the American dream.
10: He didn't want to sit back and, you know. Well, talk to us too then about the citizenship aspect of it.
9: Mm-hmm. Yeah. So it took us, so we applied for paperwork. Again, we came here legally. People a lot of times ask me, like, what do you think about this border stuff? And I'm like, well, this is how we did. We crossed illegally, but we turned ourselves in. Both countries, like in Hungary and Austria.
10: You didn't try and stay under the radar and be like, we're just going to stay here, use government benefits.
9: Nope.
10: We're going to come here.
9: Not at all.
10: Here's why we're here and we want to work.
9: Correct. And we lived in Austria until we got the legal paperwork to come here. And after we came here, we all filed for our citizenship. My mom had to wait. She couldn't even file until we came here. And then we all filed together. 5 years later, we became citizens, all of us. So
10: I tell people often, one of the most moving ceremonies I've ever been to in my life is a citizenship ceremony. Mm-hmm. And I went in downtown Cleveland. A friend became a United States citizen. There are people from all over the world that are there. Mm-hmm. A lot of tears happen at those ceremonies because you see the appreciation of those families and what they've been given. Yeah. And there are people all over this world who, do what they can to make it here. We're not a perfect country. I think we're the greatest country in the world. There's a reason that people die every year trying to get here.
9: Yeah. Now, I tell people all the time, like, for my story, if they hear, like, I hope it's used to encourage them, honestly. This happened in our lifetime, like, right? I escaped communism in our lifetime. It's not like this is 100 years ago. This is a story my dad told me, or no, like, this is in our lifetime that things like this have happened and are happening in other places still, you know.
11: I'm thinking you're 1989, you're 8 years old. You know, I'm thinking about me in 1989, I was 12 years old. Like, you're crossing borders in the middle of the night trying to avoid German shepherds and armed soldiers. Mm-hmm. My biggest worry in 1989 was, you know, was I going to make the baseball all-star team? You know, I'm trying to relate, but I'm going to be honest. It can be a bit difficult. Yeah. And it helps put things in perspective for me, not only back then, but also as I raise my kids to be like, wow.
9: Yeah. And that's what I want to do. I want to encourage people saying, look, you don't have to go through this like we did. You're here. Take advantage of the American opportunities. This is still the best country in the world. I agree. If not, I wouldn't be here. I would not stay. We have a freedom to leave, right? I mean, for me, like, people are like, you're here. Like, yes, I'm here because I want to be here, because I still agree with everything that's happened. I still want this for my family. If you don't, please find another country. Go. That's what my dad did, right? He's like, I want better. I'm going to go.
11: He went.
9: So that's all we got to do, right? Leave. And people have a freedom to leave. And nobody's being kept here.
11: I do have to imagine, though, at some point, you know, your mom had to be so elated to see you guys after 14, 16 months, whatever it was. Like, but at some point, she had to sit back and, like, look at your dad and be like, what were you thinking?
9: Yeah.
11: Like, you know what I mean? Like, after it resets a week later. But so we have this story. Everyone's here. Everyone is living the American dream, working their tail off. I know you still work your tail off to this day with your business ventures and the thing. But. You and I met because you came here for an event, because you have a heart and you have a passion for foster children.
9: Mm-hmm. Yeah.
11: And that passion has caused you to go out and travel the world to help those children and things that are happening in other countries because someone was willing to help you and your family. Talk to us about that.
9: Yeah. We all have a story, right? And even your story at 12 years old, say, I want to make the baseball team. That's okay, right? I'm privileged to have been part of this story. But now is, what are we doing with our story? What are we doing with our past? Whatever it is, right? And so I use this as an encouragement even for myself to say, well, somebody helped me. Why can't I help others? And honestly, it's all because of Christ. Anything that is, I tell people that the good that you see, it's Jesus. It's not me. And the other things, it's Cosman. The stupid stuff, you know, when I make mistakes and I say something bad.
11: I know that feeling.
9: That's totally me. Everything else is Christ. And so I, being part of the Romanian church here, I started getting involved a little bit with, like, mission work in Romania. We used to go and see orphanages or nursing homes, street evangelism. We did a lot of those things. So that God kind of was planting some seeds in me at that time. And then as I got older, I continued mission trips. I've done mission trips to Italy. My wife and I went there twice for mission trips, because people there are very religious, but there's no personal relationship with Jesus. And so now when the war started in Ukraine, literally after 2 weeks of the war started, I'm like, I got to do something. How can I help? Like you said, somebody helped me from Chicago that came all the way across the world to help my dad. I'm like, what can I do? So I had a brother that was doing some work in Europe. And then I had another friend from Brunswick that was doing some work in Poland. And my brother was in Ukraine doing some things, and this friend was at the border of Poland, Ukraine. And so I'm talking to both of them, and I'm just like, all right, what can I do? And I end up connecting, it went to Poland, and that's a whole God story, because I showed up there. So a week later, I said, I got to do something. 7 days later, I bought a plane ticket. 7 days later, I was in Poland.
11: You bought a ticket.
9: I bought a round trip for 1 week.
11: Yeah.
9: Hoping I'm going to come back, you know. but you never know. People are like, I actually only told three people. I didn't tell. It wasn't something that I told anybody about to publicize. I told my pastor,
11: If you're not going to put it all over social media, how's everyone going to know what we're doing in this day and age?
9: It wasn't for anybody.
11: Yeah.
9: It wasn't for people to know. I wasn't doing it for anybody other than to see how God can use me because somebody else was used by God in my life. So end up going to Poland, connected with this local church there. I didn't have a way to get across the border.
10: So you wanted to you get to Poland, you want to find a way to get into Ukraine.
9: Correct. Yeah. I want to help Ukrainians that are there.
10: And Ukraine was just attacked by Russia.
9: Yeah.
10: And you and your goal is to get there.
9: Yeah. Yeah. So 3 weeks later after the war started, I was in Ukraine in Lviv. I didn't have a car, which is interesting, but my friend that was there, I asked him for a car before I came. I'm like, give me a van that I could put Red Cross stickers on or give me an ambulance because it's just easier to go through the border.
10: And you want to go, you're going just because you want to help.
9: Yeah. I just want to help somebody. I wasn't exactly sure who, either kids or elders or families of somehow. And I didn't really know exactly, but I'm just
10: going to be. What did your pastor say when you told him you were doing this?
9: He's like, that's amazing that you want to go there. And I don't remember exact words, but I just want him to make sure that if he knows that if I don't come back, he watches out for my wife and two kids or helps them. That's all. And another friend that I told, he's a business guy. And I said, just in case, just sell the businesses and just take care of, help Christina with that. And that was it. That's kind of why I told them, just so they both know. And it wasn't for anybody else.
10: Well, you made it back. Take us back to
9: my friend actually, we end up by his church bought the local pastor's church, Poland, his van, because he wouldn't give me the van. He's like, are you going to guarantee you're going to bring it back? I'm like, I can't guarantee you. I'm coming back, let alone your van, you know, in one piece. So he's like, well, I'm not going to give it to you. His church ended up buying the van and donated back to a nonprofit and gave me the van. Got Red Cross stickers put on the side just so I can look like I'm Red Cross. It's easier to go through. The border still check me, so it's not a problem. But to help in and out, it's
10: when easy. You say they check you, what are you showing them?
9: Your passport.
10: Oh, okay, you showed them a United States passport.
9: Yeah.
10: Okay.
9: And they're like Americans. They knew they were there to help.
10: Right.
9: Even that close at the beginning of the war.
10: Okay.
9: There was checkpoints, there's barricades, there's like all these things. Every few miles, you had a checkpoint and they checked you all the time. I mean, it made you go, you saw. It was incredible. I've never been in something like that before. I really didn't know what to expect. But that was all the things I saw. Military there was pretty amazing. So I went to Lviv. I met up with these ex-military guys that they were my convoy for me to follow to get to Kyiv because I was looking to go to capital. The capital was being hit a lot. So my goal was really to get there and transport people that like don't have a way out and just looking for rides. Well, 5 hours into driving towards Kyiv, they stop. They're like, hey, our mission changed. We can't take you there. I'm like, I can't go on my own. Like, well, you can. I'm like, guys, I can't. I've never been there before. It's going to get dark by the time I get there. I don't think it's the smartest thing for me to do. They're like, well, we can't take you. You're on your own. So I made a decision. I'm like, okay, I'm not going to risk it. You know, I've learned to take risks. And I made some risky things in my life. And I'm like, oh, that probably wasn't the best. But now I'm like, all right, how do I take calculated risk? So I've learned over the last years, like, I'm a little bit smarter. And you know, trust God, but still, like, see God. And I just
10: trust God, wear your seatbelt. Trust God, lock your doors. Correct. Yes, yes.
9: Correct. And so I end up coming back to Lviv. Went back to their undercover military. These guys were amazing. And that's a whole other story. These guys are like if you ever seen a movie Fight Club, like this was them. This is the house that they lived in. Broken toilets, no hot water. It was cold because it was March of 2022.
10: Yeah.
9: Freezing there. These guys were legit. So I went, I said, where can I go help? Here. They're like, there's a Red Cross by the train station. Go to Red Cross at the train station. I went there. They checked me out a little bit. They didn't even do their due diligence. They end up giving me a mom with four kids. They said they'd like to get to Poland. I'm like, I'll give them a ride. They trusted me. I took this family to Poland. And that was my mission. I'm like, all right, Lord, you provided for me to help somebody. It wasn't what I thought, but you did.
10: Wow.
9: And I dropped them off across the border. That's all they wanted to go to, a refugee center. And I took them and then I came back. And I'm like, all right, God, I'm glad. I helped. I'm done. Good to go. That wasn't it. That was not even slightly the beginning of what God had planned, because a month later, the missions pastor, he's like, hey, I heard you went to Ukraine. I said, yeah.
11: The missions pastor at your church. At my church,
9: yeah,
11: because
9: I never told
11: him.
9: Yeah, I say it's in Medina. Yeah,
11: you didn't tell the mission
9: pastor. In Medina, no. Because again, this was not a mission trip. It wasn't, you know.
11: Yeah.
9: And I'm like, yeah. He's like, well, there's 900 orphans and foster kids living in Turkey from Ukraine. Do you want to help? And I said, yes. And then a month later, a month and a half later, I find myself in Turkey with two other guys from here to do a soccer camp for 900 kids living in three hotels.
12: 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And thanks to you for listening. 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
14: With SRN News, I'm Rich Thomason in Washington. There's talk of a pending agreement to reopen the Strait of Hormuz. Iran says a deal with Gulf neighbor Oman is close at hand. President Trump says he was ready to lower the boom on Iran, and that, he says, is what brought Tehran back to the bargaining table.
15: We were set for the biggest attack of any attack, and we've hit them very hard for the last few months. But we were all set for the biggest attack since World War II, and they called me, and they said, please don't do it, let's talk. And then they said, we never said that. You know what? The fake news knows they did say that, but we are talking. Let's see what happens.
14: The president, speaking in Nevada, predicts that oil prices, currently holding steady, will fall once the Iran war is over. Never quiet for very long, North Korea is raising a ruckus again.
16: South Korea has said North Korea has launched an unidentified projectile towards the water off its east coast. The move is the latest in a string of weapons tests by North Korea this year. South Korea's military did not identify the type of missile, but said the launch took place on Thursday. It comes as North Korean leader Kim Jong-un continues to focus on enlarging the state's nuclear and missile arsenals. Experts say Kim wants international recognition as a nuclear state in order to demand the lifting of economic sanctions. I'm Karen Shamas.
14: Crews taking advantage of cooler weather to start getting a handle on wildfires that have displaced tens of thousands of people around Spokane, Washington. Italy placing all of its major cities under the highest heat alert as Europe endures a severe heat wave. On Wall Street, Dow futures 157 points higher. NASDAQ futures are down 94 points. This is SRN News. Many Christian leaders are warning churches against letting artificial intelligence replace the God-ordained call to preach the gospel.
17: While some pastors use artificial intelligence as a research tool and Christians turn to it for Bible study help, critics say it can never replace prayerful sermon preparation. They note that AI may mimic human conversations, but it cannot experience pain, grief, or joy. Christians believe Jesus Christ came to earth fully God and fully man, living, dying, and rising again, underscoring the unique value and dignity of every human life. I'm Bill Alexander.
14: Archaeologists in Jerusalem say they have found the city's first ancient mold used to create Judean pillar figurines, small household objects from biblical-era Judah, dating roughly 800 to 500 B.C., discovered at the Tower of David. The clay mold was shaped to form only the figurine's face, with artisans later attaching the head by hand. SRN News. The Trump administration turning up the heat on Mexican cartel bosses.
18: Acting Attorney General Todd Blanche is announcing a major new rewards package targeting leadership of the Jalisco New Generation cartel.
19: We're also announcing today with the State Department more than $100 million in rewards for information leading to the arrest of not only the five that were just unsealed today, but three indicted, previously unsealed cases against additional CJNG leadership.
18: The move expands existing cases against one of Mexico's most violent and powerful criminals. governmental organizations. Willie Nelson, The White House.
14: The U.S. has suspended avocado inspections in the Mexican state of Michoacan because of an unspecified threat to American interests there. One local official says it's designed to protect workers following recent arrests that were linked to an extortion plot. NASDAQ futures are down 123 points, while the S&P futures are up 14. More details, srnnews.com.
6: Good morning. Let's take a look at our Central Illinois weather forecast from the National Weather Service. Today, high of 81 degrees, about a 30% chance of T-storms today. At 67, our low tonight, mostly cloudy, and then 85, partly sunny tomorrow, about a 40% chance of showers Friday evening. And then Saturday, high of 85, mostly sunny, and sunshine as well on Sunday, high of 87. Again, today, high of 81, slight chance of thunderstorms in the morning. 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

0: News, Emma.
1: It is amazing news that God bridged the gap of human brokenness and separation through the life, death, and resurrection of Jesus Christ. Offering, what did he offer? He offered free forgiveness, restored relationship with God, and eternal life. That forgiveness is free to us, but it came at a cost. It came at the death of Jesus Christ. And we have salvation and eternal life and great riches in heaven coming. And we are going to just have an amazing time in heaven. Let's pray. Father, thank you for the free gift of forgiveness, Lord, that you have forgiven us. Lord, we stand behind Jesus this morning, humble servants, thankful servants for that free gift. Lord, thank you that we can serve you today and work for you. And whatever we do, we can do as unto the Lord today. So give us strength, give us courage, and go before us. In Jesus' name, amen.

0: Well, a lot of students went to school yesterday. Central Illinois students returned to the classroom yesterday. The first day of the 2026-27 academic year. Wow, pre-kindergarten all the way through the senior year. And I don't think other states around us have that, don't go to school so early. But Illinois, we started yesterday, and so we need to pray for the students that they'll have a great year. And we've got a back-to-school contest that we're doing. We're going to be giving away the Dwell app. That we've got two that I'm going to give away tomorrow morning at 8:05. We're going to do giveaways every Friday in August during our month where school has started for a lot of students around the Illinois area. And so if you want to be a part of this, you can go to WBNH.org or just click on the link on the WBNH newsletter that came your way.
1: This is Ann Graham Lotz with Daily Light for Daily Living. In the Old Testament, the glory of God appeared to the children of Israel as a pillar of cloud by day and a pillar of fire by night. On occasion, the glory of God would envelop the tabernacle and later the temple with a golden glory cloud as a manifestation of God's presence. But the Bible says God's glory is no longer revealed in a cloudy, fiery pillar or golden glowing cloud. The glory of God is within you and me through the Spirit of God, who indwells us when we receive Jesus Christ by faith as our personal Savior and Lord. In 1 Corinthians 3:16, Paul says, "Did you not know that you're the temple of God and that the Spirit of God dwells in you?" Listen to me. You and I are the display cases for God's glory as His living temples. What do others see in your display case? This is Ann Graham Lotz.
2: Okay, I'm not sure I want to know, but I think I should ask, how can I grow as a husband?
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2: Oh, no.
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0: grow as a husband.
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0: Oh, no.
2: This is Real Family Life with Dave and Ann Wilson.
1: When we get intense situations, he has his head on the microphone. You can tend to get short and snappy with me. Like, your voice is very on edge.
0: What are you talking about?
1: Like, yeah, and it makes me feel like you don't think I'm competent. And I already feel some of that insecurity anyway, but that really triggers me.
0: And you are 100% right. I
1: really
0: do that.
1: You think so?
0: I'm under stress and I take it out and I get snappy and I'm harsh and I'm a know-it-all. You're right. I need to grow in that.
1: Wouldn't this be a great question, though, to ask your spouse?
0: Yeah, if you have the guts.
1: Ask your spouse tonight where they think you can grow.
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Lauren Daigle here on 88.5. So, are you a realtor? I got a question for you, if you are or know somebody who is maybe in your house. You know, I know AI has just enabled us to make homes look amazing. And it used to be that we would, you know, if a home went up for sale, we would kind of green the grass up a little bit. And, you know, that was acceptable. But our next door neighbors, their home just went up for sale. They let us know they were moving. They want a newer place. And that was, we're going to miss them, but, you know, certainly understand. But the realtor took their home and just the outside, you know, it's this almost dusk picture. And so they've got lights in the window and, you know, in a sky that I know was not original, you know, to the picture. Is that all normal now? Can we do that and just do that unashamedly, you know, make it look, and the lighting, the exterior lights, you know, it looks different than it typically would. So I don't know. I just wondered if that's all acceptable now. So, but I hope they sell it and have a good sale. So we continue now with Casting Crowns. And we're going to hear from Nicole C. Mullen and Mark Schultz a little later.

0: I'm Mary Lohman of The Christian Working Woman, and those of us who daily go to a job know very well what it means to face a world which often does not operate by Christian principles. This week, I've been talking about integrity in the marketplace. Today, I'd like to present another ethical case study and see how a Christian should respond. Here's that case. A bright lawyer works in a prestigious law firm. She does her work exceptionally well, puts in many hours of overtime, and aspires to a partnership someday. Since she is a Christian and a woman of integrity, she turns in exactly the hours she has worked, which she knows to be more than most, if not all, of the other lawyers in the firm. Yet it appears to be less because everyone else pads the hours on his or her reports. She has an annual review coming up, and she knows the subject will surface. Though her work is above reproach, she hasn't billed the clients for as many hours as others have. What does she say to the managing partner who questions her about her hours? What will she do if she is encouraged to pad her hours? What effect could that have on her career? Well, remember our guiding verse from Proverbs 21:21, pursuing righteousness, doing the right thing, makes her course of action very clear. It is without question wrong to pad the hours, and she's done the right thing in turning in only what she has truly worked, no matter how it makes her look. The question now is, how does she address this situation during her review? I believe she should keep the focus on herself and off of others. There's no need to point fingers at others, but simply to reiterate that she has kept accurate records and turned in actual hours. If her management should explicitly ask or imply that she needs to turn in more hours, she'll then have to take a more direct approach, stating her principles if necessary. But it's unlikely, especially in a law firm, that she will be explicitly asked or told to pad her hours. However, if she doesn't comply, she's likely to find that it's costly to her. She may discover that promotions pass her up or performance evaluations are not fair and that partnership that she wants isn't offered. Integrity can be costly. The good guys don't always come out first in the world system. Tomorrow, we'll address this issue of the cost of integrity. I hope you'll join me. Have you connected with one of our anchored communities yet? These are wonderful groups of women who meet to pray on a regular basis. You can learn more and register at ChristianWorkingWoman.org.
1: Well, here's some neat news. There's a popular kayak club that has just grown in popularity, and they have 200,000 members now in Central Illinois, and they just go around and do river cleanups as a kayak club. Pretty neat. They're a Facebook page, and it started in 2016. It's the Central Illinois Kayaking and Floating Group, and again, they have like 200,000 followers now, and founder Kevin Kramen said he started it to help bring people together and just spread the knowledge about safety and enjoying the local waterways and just learn about kayaking. 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It's grown, and now they are cleaning up rivers, and they're doing floats to clean up different areas of the Illinois River. Pretty neat. And so hats off to the Central Illinois Kayaking and Floating Group. And if you want to look them up, you certainly can. Here's Nicole C. Mullen.

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Well, we're giving the gift of God's Word as school starts. 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Why did I say October? I don't know. 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

We the Kingdom on this August 6th, a Thursday morning. And it's time for our devotions. I want to read from Hebrews chapter 12, verses 1 and 2. Since we are surrounded by so great a cloud of witnesses, let us lay aside every weight and sin which clings so closely, and let us run with endurance the race that is set before us, looking to Jesus, the founder and perfecter of our faith, who for the joy that was set before him endured the cross, despising the shame, and is seated at the right hand of the throne of God. Let's settle this in our minds right now. The Christian life is more like a marathon than an evening walk around the neighborhood. We are not on a stroll to see what it takes and where it takes us, but on a mission that leads to the very presence of God. From start to finish, everything that happens has spiritual significance. Therefore, we should 1, run in faith, 2, run with endurance, and 3, run to finish. Your faith is developed both by looking back and looking ahead. You can recall those times when God allowed you to be tested beyond your own capacity and how he used those times to build your confidence in him. You can also look ahead and acknowledge that in the things you can perceive and certainly in those things you cannot, God will have to be your strength and shield. And you can look to the great cloud of witnesses, to those whom God has raised up as examples for the rest of us. Learn from them. Know that the God who delivered them will also deliver you. Well, here can be our life in action today. What have we learned about faith in God by looking back at our own history? And what have we learned about faith in God by looking into the life of someone in the Bible?

Enhancing your walk with Christ one song and one verse at a time. This is WBNH. We're in Pekin and Bloomington and streaming around the world.

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2: SRN News, I'm Rich Thomason in Washington. The Senate Homeland Security Committee preparing for a vote on holding Dr. Anthony Fauci in contempt of Congress. At issue, Fauci's repeated refusal to answer questions during a hearing dealing with Fauci's handling of the COVID-19 response.
3: This vote comes as investigators get their hands on Dr. Fauci's phone. Committee Chair Republican Rand Paul attempting to hold Anthony Fauci responsible for taking the fifth 111 times during that coronavirus hearing. Prior to the hearing, Senator Paul releasing more than 1,000 pages of Fauci's diary that he emailed to himself using a government server. In the diary, he brags about all the attention he was getting during the COVID era.
2: Correspondent Laura Winters. Iran says it's on the verge of an agreement with Oman to reopen the Strait of Hormuz. Ukraine and Russia continue trading fire. Ukrainian President Zelensky says Ukraine has hit oil refineries deep inside Russia, while the Russians have killed at least three Ukrainian civilians.
4: Zelensky is urging allies to supply interceptor missiles to bolster Ukraine's air defenses. Speaking a day earlier during a meeting with Britain's defense minister, Zelensky said,
5: This night again, the signal before the winter, we think that we need unanimity and we need strong support from your country and from all other European friends, that this is a signal also that Russia gives us and to the world that they don't want to stop.
4: Analysts believe Russia is attempting to exhaust Ukraine through endless barrages. I'm Karen Shamas.
2: Healthcare workers at the epicenter of Congo's Ebola outbreak are protesting over unpaid wages. They've abandoned several health facilities demanding to be paid. On Wall Street, Dow futures up 100 points. This is SRN News. There are new signs of a spiritual revival inside Britain's military.
6: A former Army lieutenant colonel says baptisms, chapel attendance, and Bible demand are all on the rise among British service members. Martin Klinicki of the Soldiers and Aviators Scripture Readers Association says many young recruits are searching for meaning and purpose. Christian Today says chaplains report growing numbers of baptisms and confirmations at training centers and military academies across the UK, pointing to renewed interest in the Christian faith. I'm Bill Alexander.
2: Church of England cathedrals reportedly welcomed more worshipers in 2025, with weekly attendance averaging over 32,000, marking five straight years of growth. Christian Today reports adult Sunday services rose 8%, Christmas gained 6%, Easter attendance climbed 5%, reaching pre-pandemic levels. Still, overall participation remains below 2019 figures. This is SRN News. President Trump has 11 grandkids, so his instincts served him well as he chased a little boy who appeared on stage in Las Vegas with his family at a presidential rally.
3: Call him the grandfather-in-chief. President Trump running after the toddler who was on the elevated stage, the little boy wandering away, and the audience laughing as President Trump springs into action and then making a joke about Joe Biden falling. Listen.
7: It's truly an honor. 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Sorry, it's too, yeah. 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I'm so sorry.
8: No,
7: he's going to take off. Thank you, truly, thank you, Mr. President.
3: Laura Winters reporting.
2: Utah can enforce its strict anti-gambling laws on prediction markets like Kalshi and Poly Market. That's the ruling from a federal court judge. More details, srnnews.com.
9: Good morning. Let's take a look at our Central Illinois weather forecast from the National Weather Service. Today, high of 81 degrees, about a 30% chance of T-storms today. At 67, our low tonight, mostly cloudy, and then 85, partly sunny tomorrow, about a 40% chance of showers Friday evening. And then Saturday, high of 85, mostly sunny, and sunshine as well on Sunday, high of 87. Again, today, high of 81, slight chance of thunderstorms in the morning. 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

Psalm 23 on 88.5. This is Mornings. I'm John. It's August 6, and you can thank a farmer today. Today is National Farm Worker Appreciation Day. It's also National Root Beer Float Day. Anybody remember the days of A&W Root Beer? Yeah, that used to be a drive-in. National Root Beer Float Day. And it's Wiggle Your Toes.

0: Dad, granddad, and worship leader Paul Balazs here on 88.5. Sometimes when life gets challenging, it's good to know that someone has your back. Psalm 119 says of the Lord, "You are my refuge and my shield. A refuge is a safe place to run to. No matter what life throws your way, you can always run to God for refuge." Sometimes when your back's against the wall, the only words you can pray are, "Lord, help me." God hears the cry of your heart, even when the circumstances are so difficult, too difficult to put words to. When it seems that the enemy is closing in, you can turn to God's word for encouragement and hope. His word brings life. You have a copy of that handy on your phone? Your back may be against the wall, but God always has your back.
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Matt Boswell and the Gettys on Good News Radio. Hey, we're coming to a festival near you. Festival season just around the corner. And WBNH is going to be at two booths in September. The 54th Annual Pekin Marigold Festival is September 12, 13. We want to be there, and we'd love to see you there. And the 60th Annual Morton Pumpkin Festival is taking place September 16 through 19. Is it too early to talk about fall and pumpkins? All right. Wow. Yeah. But again, we'll be there Saturday, September 19th at 10:30. And so you can join us for games and giveaways at the Family Fun Patch. And so put that on the calendar, those two dates in September, whichever one works for you, the one in Pekin, 12 and 13, or September 16th through the 19th. And we'd love to see you there. Here's Hillsong.

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Good morning. Welcome. Our WBNH cookout is coming the end of the month, and it's 10:30 to 1:30 on a Saturday. It's August 29th, the last Saturday in August, and we'd love to see you there. In fact, we're looking for some help. 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We're going to have a good crowd, and if you'd like to help or find out what it means to help, you know, we're not talking heavy lifting or anything, but you could just let us know or give Carla a call, 309-636-8850, 309-636-8850. You could just find out more and let us know that you're interested, have questions. Again, that cookout is August 29th. You need to reserve a spot, WBNH.org.

0: Hi, this is Dan Seaborn. Thank you for joining me again for today's Winning at Home moment. In this moment, I want to talk about fear. Fear can drive you. It really can. Anxiousness, fear can drive you to do things that you don't even want to do or to make decisions that aren't best for you. And I encourage people, and even do this myself, dive right into the middle of whatever that fearful thing is. Most of us tend to push fear aside or put it over there under the rug. And I'm saying to you, no, dive into the middle of it and say, why am I fearful here? Why does this make me anxious? Deal with it. That's how you can move forward in those situations. Today, what is it that makes you fearful? Well, think about it and work at going, okay, if that scenario happens, what would I do next? Because in life, we are going to face fearful and tough moments, and addressing them and moving forward by dealing with them is the best way to grow as a person and to win at home.
1: A decent chance of a shower possible today with a high of 80 degrees. Partly cloudy tonight, 66 for a low. Sunshine tomorrow, partly sunny anyway. Very pleasant, a high of 83. Our winds will be calm. It's going to be a beautiful Friday. Wow.

Saint is real. We are real grateful for Kathleen Wurst and Kathleen Hillard. And here's the story. They met each other at a WBNH event. And so they're just remembering their loved ones. They say that they want to honor and dedicate and sponsor the day who met it via WBNH. They say, we dedicate this day in loving memory of those who hold a special place in our hearts. And I believe they're both from Pekin. And so we just say, Kathleen's, thank you for your support of WBNH. What a neat story. God bless you both today.

0: I'm Miriam Neff with New Beginnings. Good intentions do not always result in good things happening. Consider Mary and Martha in Luke 10:38-42. Their home was open to Jesus and his followers. That's good. They fed them well and provided housing. Martha was the go-to person in the kitchen and elsewhere. She was annoyed that her sister sat at Jesus' feet learning and told Jesus so. Jesus' words, "Martha, you are distracted by many things. Only one thing is important. Mary chose to sit at my feet." Simplicity, even day-old bread would be a feast sitting at Jesus' feet, or fasting for that matter. I'm challenged to review my good intentions. Are they God-honoring? Him first. Let our prayer be, "Lord, show us what is important to you. That's all that matters."
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1: Emerson Day, have you seen a lot of butterflies recently? We have them at our house because we've got a giant butterfly bush, and they love that butterfly bush. And have you ever heard of a butterfly? It's kind of a short and stout bush. Ours has actually gotten kind of tall. It's over 6 feet. But on the ends of these stalks or these flowers, they're kind of, I don't know, they look like they're kind of purplish and look like popsicles, you know, in the shape of popsicles. What is Texas, the Texas flower, their state flower? Kind of looks like that. But anyway, butterfly wings aren't colored. They're structured. This is a fun fact for your day. Microscopic layers bend light to create that iridescent blue and hue, those blue hues that we see, the green hues that we see, and then there's yellow as well. So again, they're not colored, and that's just an amazing thing about butterflies, a neat way the way God made butterflies. So there are microscopic layers, you know, and that's the bending the light. So next time you see a butterfly, you can think about that. Well, today is a special day for one of the members of We the Kingdom, Ed Cash. The lead guy is celebrating his birthday today. We want to wish him a happy birthday. And then if you or your family member, one of your family members is celebrating a birthday today, I want to wish you have a great day, a blessed day. Walk with God and be a blessing.

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1: 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Now that's something to pray about.
0: This has been today's prayer point. 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That's gphop.org.
2: With SRN News, I'm Rich Thomason in Washington. The Senate Homeland Security and Governmental Affairs Committee has done it, voting to hold Dr. Anthony Fauci in contempt of Congress, referring him to the Department of Justice for potential prosecution. It stems from Fauci's repeated refusal to answer questions at last week's hearing, focusing on his handling of the COVID pandemic. Democrats do it, and so do Republicans, and it, we're talking about redistricting, will have an impact on today's primary vote in Tennessee.
3: A new Tennessee congressional map that carved up a majority black district in Memphis is making its electoral debut today in a primary election that will determine the nominees for a Republican attempt at a clean sweep of the state's U.S. House districts in the midterms. 3 months ago, the Republican-led legislature redrew congressional districts following a U.S. Supreme Court ruling that weakened Federal Voting Rights Act protection for minorities. President Donald Trump has cheered the redistricting as part of a national plan to try to help Republicans hold on to their slim House majority in Washington. I'm Lisa Dwyer.
2: Iran claims it's getting close to a deal with its Gulf neighbor Oman over the Strait of Hormuz. This comes after President Trump said that a deal to reopen that crucial waterway could be announced very soon. And Mr. Trump says it was his threat of a major attack that got Tehran to come back to the bargaining table for more talks. The Israeli military says that two of its soldiers have died in combat in southern Lebanon, the first Israeli death since the implementation of a shaky truce between Israel and Iran-backed Hezbollah in June. On Wall Street, stocks are mixed so far this morning, with the Dow trading up and the NASDAQ in the red. This is SRN News.
4: Foundations of Freedom, a look at America's founding principles and the leaders who shaped our nation.
5: In 1796, George Washington made one of the most consequential decisions in American history. He chose not to seek a third term as president. So why does that matter? Because America was not built on permanent rulers. It was built on ordered liberty. Faith teaches that authority is a stewardship, not a possession. Leaders are accountable to God for how they use power. And why does that still matter today? Because republics survive when leaders respect limits and citizens defend them. Washington's lesson still stands. A republic is preserved when power has limits, and public service remains a duty to God and country, not a path to personal rule.
2: The Senate confirmed Dr. Erica Schwartz as director of the Centers for Disease Control on Wednesday in a vote of 51-44.
6: Schwartz, a former Deputy Surgeon General and retired U.S. Coast Guard officer, was nominated for the job in April and is the first black woman to serve as director of the CDC. She's a notable departure from prior contenders considered by the Trump administration, who have supported the policy of Make America Healthy Again. She has a lengthy record of guiding vaccination programs and crisis responses for the government. The CDC has been without an official director for a year, since Dr. Susan Menarez was removed less than a month into the job after clashing with U.S. Health and Human Services Secretary Robert F. Kennedy Jr. over vaccine policies. Bernie Bennett, Washington.
2: The U.S. has suspended avocado inspections in the Mexican state of Michoacan because of an unspecified threat to American interests in that Mexican state. More details, SRNNews.com.
0: Let's take a look together at our Central Illinois weather picture from the National Weather Service. Today, high of 81 degrees, partly sunny as clouds increase tonight, low of 67 degrees. And then 85 our high tomorrow, partly sunshine and 40% chance of rain tomorrow evening, low of 69 degrees. And then sunshine Saturday and Sunday, high of 85 on Saturday and 87 on Sunday. Again, today a high of 81, partly cloudy skies. 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
9: There's someone that knows you, that cares about you, that loves you, that has a purpose and a plan for your life. Someone whose presence has never abandoned you. Someone that's been there 24 hours a day. Someone that has the hairs on your head counted. He knows how many. That's how detailed it is for you.

0: Welcome to Bold Steps with Mark Job, founding pastor of New Life Community Church in Chicago. I'm Wayne Shepherd. Yesterday, we began an incredibly relevant and personal message from Mark, drawn from the Apostle Paul's own final words in 2 Timothy chapter 4. And what we've already discovered is that Paul knew what it felt like to be deserted, opposed, and utterly alone. But even from a prison cell with execution looming, Paul modeled a response to relational pain that was nothing short of extraordinary. Today we'll pick up where we left off and discover the final two of four biblical steps for staying strong when people around us let us down. If you missed yesterday's program, you can catch up online at boldsteps.org. But right now, let's jump back in. Here again is Mark Job.
1: And you know what? There are some of you today that you got hurt 3 years ago, 2 years ago. But every time you think about it, you're like my little granddaughter, Maeve, because the emotions stir up. And you could still feel the pain as if it happened just yesterday. The pain and the emotion surge once again. And if you're here today and you're struggling with hurt, disappointment, whether it happened 5 years ago, 2 years ago, 10 years ago, but you're struggling with how to deal with the disappointment, hurt that people have caused you in life, I want to talk to you today, and I want us to look at a passage that's in the very final verses of 2 Timothy, Paul's last book that he wrote, the last verses that he ever penned before he died. 2 Timothy chapter 4. Verses 9 through 22. Let me read these verses quickly to you. The Apostle Paul says, "Do your best to come soon." He's speaking to Timothy, the young man that he mentored. "For Demas, in love with this present world, has deserted me and gone to Thessalonica." The first hurt, I've been deserted. "Crescens has gone to Galatia. Titus to Dalmatia." These people had left. "Luke alone is with me. Get Mark and bring him with you, for he is very useful for me in ministry. Tychicus I sent to Ephesus. When you come, bring the cloak that I left at Carpus at Troas, also the books and above all the parchments." Verse 14. "Alexander the coppersmith did me great harm. The Lord will repay him according to his deeds. Beware of him yourself, for he strongly opposed our message." Verse 16. "At my first offense, no one came to stand by me, but all deserted me. May it not be charged against them. But the Lord stood with me and strengthened me, so that through me the message might be fully proclaimed, and all the Gentiles might hear it. So I was rescued from the lion's mouth. The Lord will rescue me from every evil deed, bring me safely into his kingdom. To him be glory forever and ever. Amen." The Apostle Paul, his last words ever to be written in the Bible before he was executed by the Romans, have to deal with the personal hurt that he experienced by the people around him and how he had to manage it. So, if you're taking notes this morning, I want you to write this down. I'm gonna talk to you about how to stay strong when people let you down, because, listen to me, there's a cost to community. There's a cost to relationships. If you're in any kind of relationship today, you will be hurt. Guaranteed. If you're married, you'll be hurt. If you have kids, you'll be hurt. If you have extended family, you'll be hurt. If you're part of a church and get to know people, you will be hurt, because relationships come with hurt. So the question isn't, will you be hurt? The question is, what will you do with the hurt when it comes your way? Four things. Number one, when you are hurt, respond with release. Notice what the Apostle Paul says. He says, "Do your best to come to me soon, for Demas, in love with this present world, has deserted me and gone to Thessalonica. Now, we don't know much about who Demas was, but what we do know is that Paul had mentioned him two other times in the Bible. He's mentioned in Colossians chapter 4, verse 14, where he says, Luke, the beloved physician, greets you, as does Demas. And then in Philemon chapter 1, verse 24, he actually refers to Demas as a fellow worker. So it appears that Demas was a guy that had worked with Paul, one of his inner circle, one of the people that was ministering with them and sharing the gospel with them. But a time came where Demas says, this is too hard. I don't know if I want to keep doing this. And the Bible says that because he loved this present world, maybe he got involved in a relationship. Maybe he just decided, I want to make money. Maybe he just decided, hey, I just want a life that's easier. This is too hard for me. But because he loved the present world, the Bible says that he abandoned Paul, left him, left God, left the things of God, walked away from his faith because it was too difficult. And Paul, his fellow laborer, was left with the pain of someone that abandoned him when he should have been walking with him. You know, later on it says in this passage in verse 16 that the Apostle Paul, he was in prison when he wrote this, he was going to stand in trial for his faith. And so he stood in a court with judges in front of him, and Paul says this, listen. He says, at my first offense, no one came to stand by me, but all deserted me. May it not be charged against them. You know, it was Paul that was preaching the gospel, helping people come to God. When he stood before the emperor's court, who was Nero. Nero was this eccentric, crazy Roman emperor. He's the guy that supposedly set fire to Rome so that he could build a big palatial estate in the middle of Rome and blamed it on the Christians that they had burned Rome. This crazy emperor, when Paul was about to stand trial before him, all of the people that he ministered to, no one stood with Paul. They all abandoned him. The question I have for you is, have you been hurt? Was there a time in your life when you thought, hey, people should be beside me? This is when they need to show up. But the people that you expected to show up didn't show up. The people that you thought would stand with you didn't stand with you the way you expected them to. Now, when you're hurt in that way, there's a couple decisions that you can make. You can become hurt and bitter. You can allow the pain of people's disappointment to cause you to back away, to disengage, to become someone that is resentful, someone that walks away from the community. But I love what Paul says. Listen to what Paul says. They all deserted me, but listen, may it not be held against them. You know what Paul is saying? Man, it hurt me deeply, but I'm not going to let the pain define me. I'm not going to let my hurt derail me from my call. I'm going to learn to release people that have hurt me. Even though the pain is difficult, I will release them because I don't want to be defined by the pain. I want to be defined by the grace of God, the forgiveness of God, and the goodness of God.
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0: 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Your story matters, and it may encourage someone else who's walking through a similar season. Now, here again is Pastor Mark Jobe with the conclusion of How to Be Strong When People Let You Down.
1: Hurt and disappointment can lead you to bitterness, disillusionment, and listen, and disengagement. You know how many people I talk to out there, not in church, that when I invite them to church, they say, oh no, I was a part of a church, I got hurt. And because they got hurt, they disengaged, they abandoned. They said, I'm not gonna let that happen to me again. And what I see is people that usually aren't walking with God or doing well because they've allowed the pain to keep them away from the very things that ultimately could help them if they embraced it. Number two, when you're opposed, what do you do? Trust God with justice. Look what it tells us in verse 14. Paul goes on to say, Alexander the coppersmith did me great harm. I love his response. The Lord will repay him according to his deeds. Beware of him yourself, for he strongly opposed our message. Listen, occasionally there's going to be some people that they don't just hurt you, they are out to get you. How many of you have had people like that around you? Someone at work that you do something wrong to, and they are out to get you. They want to badmouth you, spread rumors about you, get you fired. They are your opponents. You are the arch enemy. You just rub them wrong. And so they can't stand the sight of you, and they are enemies of you. And the Apostle Paul says, Alexander the coppersmith, we don't know exactly what he did, but he was ardently opposed to Paul. Maybe he even got Paul imprisoned, or maybe he even got him to the judges to turn against him. We don't know, but sometimes in life, there will be people that will go against you, that they'll make you their archenemy. And I love what Paul says. He says, the Lord will repay him according to his deeds. You know what Paul is saying? I'm not going to turn into a vengeful person. I'm going to say, God, vengeance is yours. Deal with them. How many of you know that God can deal with people? Some of you just need to say, Lord, I can't do anything. I'm not going to do anything, but I'm going to release him to you. You be my defender, God. You do justice, Lord, because I can't do anything about it. Number three, when disappointed. What do you do when you're disappointed? When disappointed, give chances and grace. Notice what it says in verse 11. The Apostle Paul says, pretty much everyone left him. Luke alone is with me, he says. And then he says, get Mark and bring him with you, for he is very useful to me in ministry. Now, if you just read this without knowing the context, you would say, well, who's Mark? But we know who Mark is because Mark is also called John Mark. In Acts chapter 16, you'll see his name. John Mark was a young man that was zealous. He went with Paul on his first missionary journey. And when things got difficult, he abandoned them and left them and went running back to mama. Paul didn't like that at all. Like, hey, we're in the middle of this battle and you leave me? So on the second missionary journey that Paul was about to take, Barnabas, the son of encouragement, says, hey, let's take John Mark again. And Paul says, no way, I'm not going to take him. He bailed out when it was tough. I will not take him. And they had a sharp disagreement over it and parted ways. Barnabas went one way, Paul went another way, because Paul felt like he had been disappointed in John Mark's abandonment. This is years later, and I love the fact that Paul, years later, is saying, hey, bring Mark. You know what it tells me?

0: that he had restored his relationship, that he had given Mark a second chance. Listen, you may have people in your life that have blown it, that maybe they disappointed you, maybe they dropped the ball, but I want to tell you, how many times have you disappointed God and God gave you chances and grace? There's something powerful about giving people second chances and giving people grace. Sometimes people are immature at a certain season of their life, and when they grow and mature, you give them second chances, abilities to redeem themselves, because we all need people that are full of grace in our lives to say, you know what? Your failure doesn't define you. God can change you, and God can give you a second chance as well. And so did Paul in the life of Demas. And then lastly, number four, when you feel alone, remember that God is with you. There is a epidemic of loneliness in our country these days. You can be surrounded by people, but feel utterly alone. Aloneness is not the absence of people around you. You could be surrounded by people, but yet at the same time, you don't wear a t-shirt that says, I feel lonely. But what does loneliness mean? Loneliness means that you feel like no one really cares about you, that no one really understands you, that you don't really belong to a community that's significant. And some of you here today feel like if I were to die tomorrow, it wouldn't make a difference. And in your mind, you're disconnected. In your mind, you feel like there's no one that understands me. There's no one that would stand with me. And even though I may be surrounded by people, I feel utterly alone. In fact, we have a nation that struggles with loneliness. You'd think that in a city like Chicago, where sometimes you can barely find a parking space and you're always running into people, that since we're surrounded by people, you would think that people would not be lonely. But sometimes urban environments are the most lonely, because it's not about how many people are around you. It's about the connection that you have, the sense of belonging that you have, the sense that, hey, people really care about me and I care about others. They understand me, that I am not isolated. The Apostle Paul says when he desperately needed people, no one was there. But I want you to notice what he says in verse 17. But the Lord stood by me and strengthened me so that through me, the message might be fully proclaimed to all the Gentiles they might hear. So I was rescued. I love this. The Apostle Paul says, even though other people weren't with me, can I tell you something? There is someone that's with you 24/7. There's someone that knows you, that cares about you, that loves you, that has a purpose and a plan for your life. There is someone that when you cried yourself to sleep at night, when you wailed and no one knew it, when you drank yourself and said, I just want to get drunk to forget about it, there's someone that was there, someone that was beside you, someone that when you woke up was there, someone that when you went to sleep was there, someone whose presence has never abandoned you, someone that's been there 24 hours a day, someone that has the hairs on your head counted. He knows how many. That's how detailed it is for you. The King of Kings and the Lord of Lords, your Maker, your Creator, God. He loves you in a way that you could never fathom. He loves you in a way that is just incredible, the love of God. And the Apostle Paul says, he stood with me when everybody else abandoned me. And he helped him fulfill his purpose. Now, I think you still need community, but I want to tell you, in the midst of your hurt, in the midst of feeling alone, in the midst of feeling, well, does anybody care? It should matter that the God of the universe who made you cares about you, loves you, and stands beside you when no one else will do so. So So today, if you feel hurt, disappointed, abandoned, or alone, I want to remind you that ultimately what God tells us is release it to Him. If you're hurt, release it to Him. If you're disappointed, release it to Him. If you feel like injustice has happened, release it to Him and say, God, can you do something about it? There's something powerful about saying, I'm in pain, but I will not let the pain define me and hold me back from my calling and my purpose and engagement and letting people into my life and loving other people. I will not let pain define my behavior, my relationships, my destiny. I've experienced pain, but I know the power of releasing it to God and saying, God, I release it to you. Deal with my life.
1: You're listening to Bold Steps with Mark Jobe. What a powerful lesson from the Apostle Paul. He released those who hurt him. He trusted God with justice. He extended grace to John Mark. And in his loneliest moments, he held on to the reality that God was right there standing with him. Mark, that's what it looks like to stay strong.
0: It does. And maybe you're listening to this message and you have to admit that you have been disappointed. Maybe not in the same way that the Apostle Paul was hurt and disappointed, but by a friendship that ended in what you feel like was betrayal, by a trust that you put in someone and then felt like they disappointed you, by a covenant that was made and broken. And I want you to know that even if you're going through relational pain, you cannot let it turn into bitterness, unresolved anger, unforgiveness, because ultimately it's double damage. The damage that was done to you, but then the damage that you do to yourself.
1: Everybody loses, right?
0: Yeah. Everybody loses. Yeah. And so I want to pray for that person right now that's saying, it's just hard to let go of this, but you need to. And this is a reminder from God that you cannot go into this next chapter without releasing. So, Father, I pray for that person right now struggling. You know they've been hurt. God, you know how it's simmered inside of them, the pain that they've felt, how they've rehearsed it so many times, the feelings that come up when they hear the name of that person or see the image of that person. I pray in Jesus' name that through the power of your Holy Spirit, God, you would give a double grace to be able to forgive because you have forgiven us, God. To be able to release, to tear up that debt because you've torn up our debt. Not because the person deserves it, but because you deserve it. I pray for freedom and steps of release and forgiveness in Jesus' name. Amen.
1: Yes, and that's exactly why we want to put this month's Bold Step gift into your hands. It's a book by Lee Strobel called The Case for Faith. 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Well, I'm Wayne Shepherd. Tomorrow we're beginning a series called Relentless. Mark's going to be teaching from Acts chapter 16 in a message titled Make Some Noise, about what it looks like to press on when the pressure is on. That's coming up Friday on Bold Steps with Mark Jobe. 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
2: Why do people just keep on getting married century after century in every country and culture of the world? I'm Bonnie Sala with Reset. Every year, tens of millions of couples choose to marry, making marriage one of the most universal human commitments. Many say they marry to be known, loved, and to belong. Marriage can be a very practical and companionable way to go through life. But Scripture gives us a picture of marriage that points to something even deeper, deeper than a lifetime of love, companionship, and belonging. In the last days of Nancy's life, Randy sat next to his wife's bed, her hand in his. Nancy and Randy had been best friends for 54 years. They just finished praying together when Nancy said, "Thank you for my life. What I mean is, you stretched us and you helped me give more and more." "You did the same for me," Randy assured her. Nancy continued, "I want to thank you because I am going to Jesus and I'm going to have greater reward because of you." "And I'm going to have greater reward because of you," Randy assured her. As he reflected on their sweet goodbye for now, Randy marveled. "Because of our giving together to the kingdom of God, we would have treasure in heaven, more treasure, because each of us had prompted the other to follow Jesus more closely." Marriage at its best doesn't just help two people build a life together. It can shape eternity. Scripture says that a man leaves his father and mother and is joined to his wife, and the two are united into one. Could your marriage tell the same story? I'm Bonnie Sala. Ready to grow your faith? Discover practical tools and more at guidelines.org.
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6: Let's take a look together at our Central Illinois weather picture from the National Weather Service. Today, high of 81 degrees, partly sunny as clouds increase tonight, low of 67 degrees, and then 85 our high tomorrow, partly sunshine, and 40% chance of rain tomorrow evening, low of 69 degrees, and then sunshine Saturday and Sunday, high of 85 on Saturday and 87 on Sunday. Again, today, a high of 81, partly cloudy skies. 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
1: Are you bored? 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
1: So the question is, how did Jesus conquer sin, and how does that work practically in everyday life? The Apostle Paul says it's going to be a struggle. Now, verse 7 through 10 of Ephesians 4 will explain how it happens. But here's what I want you to get. There are three undeniable facts and three principles that out of this passage will help you and me understand how to deal with the struggle of sin and tap into the power that we already possess. Implication number one, fact is, Christ is a conquering victor over sin, death, and Satan. The power to live a new life was made possible by his death and resurrection. Colossians 2, 13 through 15. Notice how Paul in this passage talks about the victory, talks about the conquering of evil. He says, he made you, speaking to the Colossian church, alive together with him. How? Having forgiven all your transgressions, having nailed it to the cross. And then notice this addition, and having disarmed the rulers and the authorities, he made a public spectacle of them, triumphing over them by the cross. And he's speaking of this event that we just talked about. The principle is life change always begins with the truth. It's objective. And here's three truths that come out of this. Number one, you are free. Sin's power has been broken. Write that in your notes. I am free. Number two, you are forgiven. And third, you are secure. Satan does not have power over you anymore. You can give in to sin. You can give in to temptation. You can be fearful of demonic spirits, but you're not a slave to it. You have a choice. You have power. You have access. Truth. That's the beginning of real life change. Fact number two. We become co-partakers of Christ's victory over sin, death, and Satan the moment we receive Christ as our personal Savior by faith. Remember what I said? Whatever is true of Jesus, the teaching of the New Testament and the Bible, it's true of you. This gets a little bit vague and hard to understand. I've got a picture that will help you. But I want you, if you will, turn to Romans chapter 6. What I'm going to share is so radical, even in that day, because God is going to say that the grace of God is so overwhelming, no matter where you are, how far you are, however deep the sin is, grace abounds still more. So much so that people were bending the truth, and they started saying, hey, you know something? This New Testament stuff's really great. If God gives more grace, if you sin more, why don't we just start sinning more? Chapter 6 opens up with an emphatic, that is not at all an option. He says, what shall we say then? Shall we go on sinning so that grace may increase? By no means. Now, follow carefully. This is the key. We died to sin. How then can we live in it any longer? Or do you not know that all of us who were baptized into Christ Jesus were baptized into his death? We were therefore buried with him through baptism into death, in order that just as Christ was raised from the dead through the glory of the Father, we too might walk in newness of life. Now follow along carefully. If we have been united with him like this in his death, we will certainly be united with him in his resurrection. For we know that our old self was crucified with him so that the body of sin might be done away, that we should no longer be slaves to sin because anyone who has died is freed from sin. Now, if we died with Christ, we believe we'll also live with him. For we know that since Christ was raised from the dead, he cannot die again. Death no longer has mastery over him. The death he died to sin once and for all. But the life he lives to God. In the same way, application, count yourselves dead to sin, but alive to God in Christ Jesus. And then he begins to explain what that is and how to do that. And we'll discuss that as we go along in this process. You will learn how to count yourself dead to sin and how to present your members by faith. What the Bible teaches in Romans chapter 6, what Paul is explaining in verses 7 through 10 of Ephesians chapter 4, is that Christ died in your place. He descended to the lower parts of the earth. He declared victory over the wicked. He proclaimed new life. He rose from the dead. He's conquered sin, death, and Satan. And the moment that you believe and trust in him, you become a co-partaker. And so what you see is when God the Father sees you, remember justified? When God sees you, and you need to get this, you need to get this in your intellect and get it into your heart. God declared you righteous based on his work. And when he looks at you, despite your experiential times of sin, he sees you as righteous, as forgiven, as through the lens of the blood of his son, as precious, as a child, as adopted. You'll never be more loved than you are today. And you're connected to him forever. Now, in this journey of sanctification, how do I live out what's true of me? He says, this is how it works. Whatever is true of him is now true of you. I am crucified with Christ. Nevertheless, I live. Yet not I, but Christ lives in me. And this life I live by faith in the Son of God who loves me and gave himself for me. It's not religious activity. It's not a formula. It's not my self-effort of trying hard. It's understanding the bedrock truth that when you trusted Christ, you're connected to him for all eternity. So principle number one, life change begins with the truth. Principle number two, we must act on the truth for life change to occur. Life change demands that we act on the truth. Do you know what acting on the truth is called in the Bible? Faith. Faith, that's what it is. Now, faith isn't a feeling. Faith isn't some ooey-gooey thought. Faith is believing what God has said to the point of acting on it, whether I feel like it or not. Let me say that again, because sometimes I think we think, well, I don't have enough faith. You don't have to feel anything. Faith is believing what God has said to the point I act on it, whether I feel like it or not. God says that sexual purity is my will for this relationship. I don't feel like that, maybe in a relationship. And I say, you know what? I'm gonna act on that. And the moment I act and make provision to be sexually pure, God gives grace. And then he does a lot of wonderful things in that relationship that sin block. Faith says, I'm gonna prioritize the first portion of my life, my future, my priorities, and my relationships by what God says. I don't always feel like loving my wife. I don't always feel like turning off the remote and walking over and dealing with one of my kids. I don't always feel like doing, but when by faith I trust, the other side of faith is the moment I take that step, it's obedience and I get grace. That's how transformation occurs. Left to myself, I don't do very well. So there's community of people who their gifts and their love and their encouragement help me on my walk. Because remember, what did we learn about the little babies when they walk? Step, step, step, great, then, right? And we're all going to keep falling. And we have a Heavenly Father who understands, who says, look, that's who you really are. My dad did not grow up as a Christian. And I had been a Christian a year. And you know, sometimes when God's changing you, it's so close to you, you don't see how it really works. And all I knew was what I just shared with you about what Christ had done. I trusted him in 1972. I went away to college and there was a bricklayer who was a godly man who came up and taught me how to get in the Bible for myself. And so I started reading the Bible in the mornings, and I memorized, you know, just a few verses, and I got in a small group and did some Bible study, and, you know, little by little, just the old was passing away and new had come, but I had a long way to go. And I came home that summer, and after about 3 weeks, my dad said, "What happened to you?" I said, "What do you mean?" He said, "What happened to you?" I said, I mean, "What do you mean, what happened to me?" "There's a piece about you I can't understand." And I said, "Well, Dad, we went to church, but we didn't believe the Bible, and we didn't know about a personal relationship to God, so it was hard to say." I said, "Well, I put my faith in Christ, and I have a new relationship with God." So he said, "Well, how'd you get it?" And honestly, this is not really good news for the people that were helping me, I suppose. I said, "I don't know." You know? And so eventually I just said, "Well, I started reading the Bible." And so, you know, you got an ex-Marine. Okay. That's how you do it. He got up at 5 every morning, read the Bible for a year, almost. Matthew, Mark, Luke, and John. Matthew, Mark, Luke, and John. Then finally, like 6 months into it, he goes, "Do these guys not know the story? They keep telling the same story over and over." And I had to say, "Well, actually, Dad, you know, Mark's writing to the Romans and Luke to the Greeks. And, you know, it's sort of a composite picture." And after 6 months, my dad comes to me, and I mean, he'd been in religious all his life, and in his own words, he would say, "I went to church whether I was drunk or not." So he's a recovering alcoholic who, because he knew he was going to lose his marriage, stopped drinking a year earlier, and he wants to change and doesn't know how. His kid comes home, and there's something different. His kid can't explain even. You know, I wish I could have said, "Oh, Dad, it's a substitutionary work of Christ. He died in your place on the cross, rose from the dead. What he wants to you by faith, turn to him." I couldn't explain it. And so he just... But here's the point. Truth. Life change begins with the truth. He got in the Bible.
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1: I'll tell you, with the people that I meet and talk to in terms of their journey with God, I would much rather have someone read the Bible with me and have coffee, and might put my arm around them as a friend, and let's just talk about what this is like for months, as opposed to someone feeling some quick moment of guilt and praying a quick prayer. Because I will tell you, God's word never returns void. After 6 months, he says to me, "You know something? I don't know what this whole deal is you have, but it has something to do with faith." I mean, here's a guy that's never read the Bible. It's faith. And I said, "Dad, I think you're right." He says, "So what do I do?" I said, "I don't know." You know? So he goes another 9 months or so, and I go off to school, and I get a call a little bit later, and he said, I got it. I said, "What do you mean you got it? I'm a Christian now." I said, "Really? What happened, Dad?" He said, "Well, I knew it was about faith. I kept reading, and I don't know where it came from, but I was walking by my dresser, and there was a little pamphlet called The Four Spiritual Laws, and I read it. It had all the stuff I've been reading. God has a plan for your life. What separates you from God is your sin. Christ died in your place. You need to trust him by faith." And it had a little prayer. And it was like, wow, so that's how you do it. And he says, "What I did is I got down right on my bed, and I said, 'God, I have killed thousands and thousands and thousands of people, and I've lived with nightmares and shame all my life. But I received the blood of Jesus to forgive me right now at this moment.'" And in my dad's late 50s, he came to Christ. Life change begins with the truth. Life change demands that we act on the truth by faith. Let me give you the greatest example of acting on the truth. At the very bottom, I put a little chart, if you will, and I put a verse, because it's truth, and I want you to get to act on it if that's where you're at. The truth is Romans 6:23. It says, "For the wages of sin is death, but the free gift of God is eternal life through Jesus Christ our Lord." Now, what I've put there is a picture of kind of like a two cliffs, if you will. There's us on this side, and there's God on this side. And when you look at that, on the us side, it says the wages. What are wages? It's what you earn, right? It's what you get for what you do. The wages of our sin, there's this chasm. Like in Luke 16, there's this chasm that separates us from God forever. But the free gift of God through Jesus, you have eternal life. So what you need to do is you need to pull your pen out, and I want you to make a bridge, because Jesus is the bridge to life. So make a little bridge, okay? And once you make the horizontal line, why don't you make it a really cool, nifty bridge and put a vertical line? And if you put a vertical line and a horizontal line, what do you have there? You got a cross. Now here, we're right back to what Jesus said. Jesus said, the day will come when I'm going to speak to all that are dead. One day, all of us will be dead. And one day, Jesus will return. And he said, truly, truly, or verily, verily, it's just for emphasis, this is really important, I say to all of you, those of you who hear my word and believe on him who sent me has, present tense, eternal life. So you are looking at truth. The truth is, there's a fact that the eternal Son of God, fully man, fully God, walked upon the earth, lived a perfect life. He built a bridge, and he paid for the wages of your sin, and he atoned, or he's covering, death. And it's by grace, it's a complete free gift. And if by faith you receive the free gift, you move from this side of the bridge to the other side. And according to Jesus, it means you hear his word, and then you believe. And when you do that, the gift of eternal life, you're taken from the kingdom of darkness to the kingdom of light. You're free, you're forgiven, and you're secure. There's some of you today that this is the most wonderful day in your life ever. Today is better than the day that you were born, because today's the day that you will be born a second time or be born spiritually. Jesus said, physical life requires a physical birth. Spiritual life requires a spiritual birth. If you have never, by faith, not come to church, not tried to be a moral person, not tried to read the Bible a little bit, I'm not talking about giving to the United Way, I'm not talking about being religious. If you have never, by faith, said, I'm going to trust in the objective facts of what Christ did in my place, then right now in your seat, the greatest thing you could do is cry out to God. Whether you feel or not feel is to say, your sin separates you from God for all eternity. And God's word says his desire is that not one person would perish. And so he's offered you a free gift. And so you, by faith, say, I'm going to trust in Christ. I want to be united to him. Will you please forgive me right now? I'm sorry for my sin. I turn from it. It's called repentance. And I want to receive right now eternal life. You can pray that in your seat right now at this moment, and God will hear. Jesus came to give you that today. Fact number one, his death and resurrection is the key. Life change always begins with the truth. Fact number two, you become a co-partaker when you receive Christ personally. Principle number two is life change demands that we act on the truth. Remember when the conquering victor, general, or king, when he was declaring his victory, remember, there's the military, he humiliates his foes, but what, remember what's in the back? The spoils. He gave gifts to everybody. He gave gifts of what was conquered. So every time people got a gift, they were reminded what? The love of their king and the victory that they shared in. Fact number three, every believer is given a spiritual gift, a supernatural enabling at the moment of salvation for two reasons. Every believer, what does it mean? He gave gifts to men. Reason number one, to remind us that life change occurs on the basis of grace, not self-effort. When that lady's milking that cow, when that other lady sees the bracelet, when the blacksmith, when he came through town, he said, hey, wow, here, you can have a donkey and two camels. When he's taking care of those animals, he's reminded, my king won a great victory. The evidence and reminder that I was given this gift is my king's work for me. And that's the imagery. Can you imagine what would happen if every time you used your spiritual gift, if you really discovered what it was, and you realize you have this supernatural sacred endowment that you use to get to love people in a supernatural way, that it would remind you, it's a gift. Your salvation is a gift. The second reason is to be empowered as other-centered agents of grace who supply what others need to be transformed into the likeness of Christ. Remember, if life change happens in community, sort of in that spiritual cocoon, well, I was pretty honest with you. This last week, I wasn't humble and gentle and patient and bearing with and making every effort all the time. I had a lot of the right side. And you know what I need? To learn to be humble, I need people that put me first. I need people that'll be patient with me. I need people that won't be critical and judgmental, that will be grace-filled and loving and kind. Because you know what happens? Whoever you're around, you become like. And when the Jesus inside of you and the Jesus inside of me, as we do life together from the heart honestly, the Spirit of God will take your gifts and meet my needs and my gifts to meet your needs. And so you'll have wisdom and I'll make a great decision to experience God. Or I'll really blow it and I'll feel ashamed and down on myself and beat myself up. And the enemy will say, "See, Ingram, you're a lousy, stinking." And you'll have the gift of mercy. And you'll say, no, Chip. That's your experience. This is who you are. God loves you. The world's not over. And so it gives us power as we use our gifts with one another. The principle is life change is both a gift and a responsibility. It's a gift.
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1: For the last 2 days, we've been talking about how to experience Christ's resurrection power in our lives. There's three transformational principles we've dealt with. Number one, life change always begins with the truth. Number two, life change demands that we act on the truth. And number three, life change is both a gift and a responsibility. Today, as I begin to apply that, I talked about the evidence of walking by faith and God having the first portion of our money and the first portion of our time. And then I talked about that very sensitive area of forgiveness. And I want to camp there. I want to stop there. I sense that maybe many of you listening to my voice have an issue with forgiveness. I can't imagine how many people with ex-mates, bad bosses, rebellious kids, abusive parents have unforgiveness in your heart and your life that is quenching the power of God. The application today is release them, forgive them. It's not a feeling, it's a choice, it's a decision. And I want to call you before God right now to act on the truth that you know. They don't deserve it. They have hurt you. But you release them, you entrust them to God's justice, and you make a commitment that you will not bring up in your mind negative, destructive thoughts, or you will not say negative, destructive things about them. You let it go. You forgive. And then I want to encourage you that to seal that deal, begin today praying for them, asking God to encourage them and help them and literally even bless them. Remember those words of Jesus, bless those who persecute you? Who do you need to forgive? Do it today.
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3: Thomas Thomason in Washington. His Senate committee has voted to hold Dr. Anthony Fauci in contempt of Congress. And Senator Rand Paul, who chairs the Homeland Security Committee, says there's nothing whatsoever punitive about it.
4: Seeking the truth is not a witch hunt. Accountability is not vengeance. Accountability is what stands between the American people and a repeat of the mistakes and the very real consequences of the past.
3: The vote follows Fauci's repeated refusal to answer questions during last week's hearing on COVID-19 response. He refused to answer after delivering a statement attacking Paul's motives. The committee voted to refer Fauci's case to the Department of Justice for possible prosecution. Wisconsin is next up, the latest state where the battle over the direction of the Democratic Party will play out. The state's gubernatorial primary is Tuesday. It pits a far-left Democratic socialist against a challenger endorsed by Governor Tony Evers. The U.S. and Iran are in agreement. Both parties say that a deal is near on a crucial Mideast waterway.
5: Iran and Oman have moved closer to an agreement on the Strait of Hormuz. The strait's closure has driven up global fuel prices. But speaking Wednesday in Las Vegas, President Trump said the price of oil has stabilized somewhat recently and predicted it will drop whenever the Iran war is over.
6: We may have to send it up again. We may have to. You know what happens when we send it up, but we hope we don't have to, but when that oil and gasoline go down, everything else follows.
5: Regional officials tell the AP that Iranian and Omani negotiators have finalized a deal pending approval from Iran's supreme leader. I'm Mike Hempen.
3: Unemployment applications edged higher last week, rising by 1,000 to 199,000. On Wall Street, the Dow down 132 points. On the NASDAQ is up 82. This is SRN News. The debate over women's sports is spilling far beyond the basketball court. Supporters of Indiana Fever guard Sophie Cunningham gathered outside a recent WNBA game, voicing support for her position that girls and women's sports should be reserved for biological females. Correspondent Bernie Bennett.
7: Fans held signs backing Cunningham as counter-protesters arrived carrying LGBTQ flags and using loudspeakers, turning the area outside the arena into a tense public showdown over gender and athletics. For Christians, the debate begins with the simple truth that God created two genders, male and female, and that distinction is not a matter of politics or personal preference. That belief is why many families see calls for sex-segregated sports as more than just a matter of fairness, safety, and protecting opportunities for women and girls. Bernie Bennett reporting.
3: And many families are asking, how do you protect the integrity of women's sports while keeping the focus on WNBA games, not divisions over sports and gender? This is SRN News. French government cracking down on something that's become a major annoyance for a lot of people, generating a lot of complaints.
8: France is banning unsolicited telemarketing calls starting August 11th. That follows years of people complaining. The new law aims to protect consumers from the intrusive calls and fraud. Previously, people had to opt out of marketing calls. Now, companies making the illegal calls can face some very heavy fines. Similar measures have been implemented in Germany. The United States, well, we only have the opt-out option, and many say that doesn't always work. Jason Walker reporting.
3: Utah can enforce its strict anti-gambling laws on prediction markets like Kalshi and Polymarket, that under a federal court ruling. Kalshi had asked a judge to prevent the state from enforcing restrictions on the platform. More details at srnnews.com.
9: Let's take a look together at our Central Illinois weather picture from the National Weather Service. Today, high of 81 degrees, partly sunny as clouds increase tonight, low of 67 degrees, and then 85 our high tomorrow, partly sunshine, and 40% chance of rain tomorrow evening, low of 69 degrees, and then sunshine Saturday and Sunday, high of 85 on Saturday and 87 on Sunday. Again, today, a high of 81, partly cloudy skies. 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
11: Psalm 23, of course, is about what God does for his people. And like all of the Bible, it points us to the Lord Jesus Christ. David said, "The Lord is my shepherd." And when Jesus Christ came into the world, he said, "I am the good shepherd." So this series then is going to remind us of all that is ours in the Lord Jesus Christ.
12: Welcome to Open the Bible with Pastor Colin Smith. I'm Steve Hiller. Glad you're with us as we continue a message we began last time called He Owns Me. And Colin, what does belong to us when we are in Jesus?
11: Well, it is the most marvelous thing, isn't it, to be able to say the Lord is my shepherd, to be wholly owned by the Son of God.
12: Yeah.
11: And this wonderful psalm makes it clear that when you belong to the Son of God, he will always lead you. He will always restore you. He will always guard you. He will always feed you. And he will always love you. And these five themes, these five certainties, these five wonderful gifts that the shepherd always gives to his sheep, these are ours in Jesus Christ. I love, Steve, the fact that you don't have to do anything to make them happen. When the Lord is your shepherd, these are the things that he does for you, and you can count on them. And that's why this psalm is so wonderfully encouraging, I think, and why we come back to it again and again. And I'm so glad we have the opportunity to delve into it again today.
12: Well, let's do that. Grab your Bible and join us in Psalm 23 as we continue the message, He Owns Me. Here is Pastor Colin.
11: Karen and I have been watching a series on television called This Farming Life. I think we've actually got rather hooked on it, and the scenes of various parts of Scotland and the life of smallholding farmers in that part of the world. And one of the features of life in the farming year is the sheep auctions that regularly take place. Farmers will show up at these large sheep auctions, and they will buy rams or tups, as they're sometimes referred to, for breeding the next generation of sheep, or they will buy ewes in order simply to add to and grow their flock. And it's quite fascinating, you know, seeing these large markets and these multiple pens with all of these sheep. And the potential buyers will walk round before the auction and have a look at the sheep and decide which ones they're going to bid for and how much they are going to bid. Now think about this. The Lord Jesus Christ himself has purchased you. And the price he paid for the purchase is his own precious blood. You are not your own. You are bought with a price. And because you are bought with a price, the Lord is your shepherd. And that is why you will not want. What you need will be given to you because the shepherd laid down his own life in order to make you his own. And having given his very self to purchase you, you can be sure that he will give you all that you need. Isn't that the logic of Romans in chapter 8 and verse 32? That he who did not spare his own son but freely gave him up for us all, how will he not also along with him graciously give us all things? You have been bought into the flock of God by the precious blood of Christ. And you have been born into the flock of God. It's fascinating to me that Peter, immediately after stating so wonderfully that we have been ransomed, we have been purchased, he then goes on to say that we've been born. You have been born again, not of perishable seed, but of imperishable through the living and enduring word of God. Here's what happened. Not only is it true that the Lord Jesus Christ shed his blood for you 2,000 years ago, but at some point in your life, you may not be able to discern especially what it was, but here's what has happened in your life and experience. The Holy Spirit brooded over your dead soul like he brooded over the dark waters in the creation. And he brought you to new life. He opened your eyes to the glory of the Lord Jesus Christ, awakened you to your need of a Savior. He brought you to faith. He changed you from the inside out, giving you a new desire to leave behind a life of sin and follow hard after the Lord Jesus Christ. And not only has he brought you to this new life, he sustains this new life in you. You've had so many doubts and fears. You still have so many unanswered questions. You have so many sins and so many failings, and yet still you love Christ, and still the Lord is your shepherd. Having bought you, and then having birthed you, the shepherd is utterly and entirely committed to you, lives with you, and you are the constant focus of his care and attention. So do you see that this psalm is very wonderfully not only about the Lord, but it's also about the relationship that you have with the Lord as a believer in the Lord Jesus Christ? You can say with David, the Lord is my shepherd. He makes me lie down in green pastures. He leads me beside still waters. He restores my soul. Thank God for that. He leads me in paths of righteousness. And even though I walk through the valley of the shadow of death, I'm going to fear no evil because you're with me. And your rod and your staff, they comfort me. You prepare a table before me in the presence of my enemies. You anoint my head with oil. My cup overflows. Surely goodness and mercy is going to follow me all the days of my life, and I'm going to dwell in the house of the Lord forever. Now, do you see that this psalm then is especially a psalm for believers? It's all about how rich we are when we are in this relationship with Jesus Christ, in which he wholly owns us because he bought us and birthed us, and he then is our shepherd. This is a psalm for believers. The Lord is my shepherd. Now, I have an old book, nearly 100 years old now, by a Scottish pastor by the name of John McNeill. And John McNeill preached on Psalm 23 all over the world. And what was very striking to him was this, that as he traveled the world and preached in different countries, he found that many people came to faith in the Lord Jesus Christ through his preaching of Psalm 23. And this struck him as being rather odd, because Psalm 23 clearly is all about the relationship that a believer has with the Lord. And yet, when he preached Psalm 23, people were converted. Unbelieving people came to believe. Now, this is what he wrote about that, and I think it's very significant. He says, I have often been surprised to find the converting power under God of a portion of Scripture so evidently belonging to believers. He then says, the sinner's mouth begins to water when you dwell on the blessedness of those who are in the fold. In his reaction to that, he begins to evangelize himself and gets to the shepherd without you. Do you see what he's saying? When you describe the richness of what belongs to those who are in Christ, the Holy Spirit can use that to make the mouth of an unbeliever begin to water and say, I wish that was mine. And then he or she finds their way to faith in the Lord Jesus Christ.
12: 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Our message is part of a series originally called The Lord is My Shepherd, but this has been one of the most listened to messages of this past year. 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Here's Pastor Colin.
11: So I have two aims for this series. I already told you the first one is to encourage, to encourage all who belong to Christ to be able to say, you know, I really am blessed because the Lord is my shepherd, and everything that was true of David is also true of me. But I want not only to encourage, I want to entice. Because some of you are not yet owned by the Lord Jesus Christ. You've never given yourself over into his hands. You're still trying to run your own life. And you actually think that you can do it better than if you were wholly owned by him. And actually, a lot of threatenings from the pulpit don't make a lot of difference to you. So I want to do something different. I want to entice you. I want to show you from Psalm 23 what could be yours if you were Christ's. I want your mouth to begin to water and say, I wish that was true of me. And as you begin to say, I wish that was true of me, I want to say to you from the Bible, it can be true of you, but in order for these things to become true of you, you must take the Lord as your shepherd. These things will be yours as you become his. The first thing about the relationship between the shepherd and the sheep is ownership. The shepherd owns the flock. That's why he does all these other things for the flock, because he owns them. They're his.

other things for the flock because he owns them. They're his. And if you become his, these things will become yours. That's how it works. Now, you see this priority of ownership in the words of the Lord Jesus in John in chapter 10, where he says, the good shepherd lays down his life for the sheep. He who is a hired hand and not a shepherd, who does not own the sheep, notice that word, sees the wolf coming and then leaves the sheep and flees. You see what Jesus is saying? A hired hand, well, if the job gets too costly for the pay that he's given, he's just off if he's just a hired hand. But if he's a real shepherd, he has ownership. This is the distinctive thing about the shepherd. He owns the sheep. That's the first thing. So if you are to be led and restored, if you're to be protected and fed and loved, you must first be owned by the good shepherd. And that raises this question. So do I want to be wholly owned? And for some even here this morning, that may be where you've hit difficulty. Because something rises up from your own heart and said, I'm not sure I want to be wholly owned by anybody. I want to be my own master. I'll be my own shepherd. You might not put it this way, but what you're really saying is I want to be my own God. You know, one of the most barefaced expressions of this that I think I've ever read came from the actress Shirley MacLaine. She said this, and I quote, I know that I exist, therefore I am. I know that the God source exists, therefore it is. And since I am part of that force, then I am that I am. Now, when I read these words, I feel heart sorry for Shirley. If you are your own God, you are completely and utterly alone. You have no one to look to except yourself. And nothing in all the world could be more tragic than sheep without a shepherd. I mean, other animals seem to be able to do fine on their own. You know, you don't need a shepherd for rabbits or for deer. Other animals can hunt, but sheep need to be fed. And left to themselves, they will soon grow hungry. When Jesus saw the crowds, he had compassion on them, the Bible says, because he saw that they were like sheep without a shepherd. And sheep without a shepherd will soon be in a desperate state. They'll wander off. They'll become lost. Their hooves will rot. Their wool will grow so long that it will exhaust them in the heat of summer. Wolves will come and destroy them. To be a sheep without a shepherd would be disastrous. And for sinners like us, it would be worse. The worst that can happen to sheep without a shepherd is that they die. But the worst that will happen to sinners who choose to be their own God is that when they die, ahead of them is a dark hell in which they will be utterly alone forever and forever. But David is not on his own. He can say, the Lord is my shepherd. The Lord owns me. And because he owns me, I am confident that goodness and mercy will follow me all the days of my life. And when I die, I will not go into outer darkness. My shepherd will welcome me home. And I will dwell in the house of the Lord forever. Friends, what a marvelous thing it is to be wholly owned by the Son of God. To know that you are his, in life, in death, forever. To know that you've been bought and that you've been born into this flock. To know that he owns you. And because he owns you, he will lead you, he will restore you, he will protect you, he will feed you, he will love you forever. And even the darkest valley is made safe for you by his presence, and you have a glorious eternal future in his home.
the Heidelberg

0: Catechism, an old document from a previous century that teaches the Christian faith in the form of questions and answers, begins with this very important question and a very important answer. Question: what is your only comfort in life and in death? And the answer? That I am not my own. Now, do you see that that is the exact opposite of the way that the world thinks? Life will be good if I'm my own. If I'm in charge, if I'm my own master, the captain of my fate, and all the rest of it. Heidelberg Catechism says the greatest comfort in life and in death is this, that I'm not my own, but that I belong, body and soul, in life and in death, to my faithful Savior, Jesus Christ. The Lord is my shepherd. That's what it's saying. And because the Lord is my shepherd, here's what inevitably follows: I shall not want. Now, in these last moments, think about this with me. David carried an enormous weight of responsibility on his shoulders. He grew up as a shepherd, but God's great calling on his life was to be a king. And when he became king, his task was to unite a chronically divided nation. He had to shepherd the people of God. And in 2 Samuel chapter 5, the tribes of Israel come to David and they say, "We are your bone and your flesh. And the Lord has said to you, you shall shepherd my people Israel." So David was called as the king to shepherd the flock of God. How could he do that? I mean, how could David lead God's people? How could David protect God's people? How could he restore God's people? How could he feed God's people? How could he love God's people? Question: David, how in all the world are you going to shepherd the flock of God? Answer: because the Lord is my shepherd. And what he has called me to do for others, he himself will do for me. Now you think about that in regards to your own life in these last moments. God has put responsibility on your shoulders. How are you going to discharge it? Other people look to you for leadership. Here you are, you're a parent. And you have the responsibility of raising these little children with wisdom. How in the world are you going to do that in this world? You have responsibility for parents. You've been given trust in your employment. You're going to have to make decisions that will affect the lives of other people. You're a shepherd. You have a duty of care. How in the world are you going to carry this responsibility, and how are you going to discharge this duty? Listen, you can shepherd others because the Lord himself will shepherd you. You will be able to restore and refresh others as the Lord restores and refreshes you. You will be able to provide for others as the Lord provides for you. You will be able to keep on loving others as the Lord keeps on loving you. And that is why David says, "Now the Lord is my shepherd, that's why I shall not want." It is the inevitable consequence. This is the logic of faith. If the Lord is your shepherd, it follows inevitably, irrevocably, that I shall not want. You will face hard decisions where it is very difficult to know the way, but you know what? The Lord is your shepherd and he will lead you in right paths. And you will have times when you feel depleted, but you know the Lord is your shepherd and he will restore your soul. You will have times when you face great opposition and you will look evil in the face and it will be frightening, but the Lord is your shepherd and he will protect you. And when you face the dark valley of death, the Lord will be your shepherd. He will walk with you. And on the other side, you will dwell in his house forever. Brothers and sisters, isn't it the most marvelous thing in the world to be wholly owned by the Son of God? For you to be able to go into this week and say, the Lord is my shepherd, and because he's my shepherd, I have all that I need. The King of love, my shepherd is, whose goodness faileth never. I nothing lack if I am his, and he is mine forever.
1: 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It's part of a series called The Lord is My Shepherd. And maybe he's not your shepherd today, but maybe as you've been listening to Pastor Colin talk about what could be yours if he were your shepherd, you're ready to begin a relationship with him. I hope you'll contact us here at Open the Bible, talk with one of our staff members about beginning a relationship with Jesus. Our toll-free number is 1-877-OPEN-365. That's 1-877-673-6365. 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It is your generosity that allows us to bring you Pastor Colin's teaching each day. And as you give a gift to Open the Bible this month, we want to say thank you by sending you a copy of a book written by Brad Weatherall called Saved to Sin No More. And Colin, who is Brad Weatherall and why should we read this book?
0: Well, you know, I've often said that we should choose books not by the title, but by the author. And the reason for that, of course, is that when you read a book, you're actually reading a person. You're reading what has come out of that person. So who has written a book is really very, very important. And I'm just so glad to have the opportunity to introduce Brad Weatherall. His name may not be widely known. He is my successor as the senior pastor of the Orchard Evangelical Free Church. I've served that church for 30 years. I've worked with Brad for more than 15. I stepped down from being the senior pastor just over a year ago to focus full-time on the ministry of Open the Bible. And so Brad is someone that I feel very, very close to and very, very confident in. He has a deep, authentic walk with the Lord. That's always the first thing you want to know about someone who you're going to read. He has a wonderful gift of preaching and a wonderful gift of writing. This is his first book, and he's chosen to write on a subject that he studied very deeply, and it's this wonderful truth of union with Christ. I think this, Steve, may be the most important and least understood doctrine in all of the Bible. People often kind of look a bit quizzical. Union with Christ, what's that? Well, folks are going to love this compelling and clear introduction to what I think is one of the most encouraging truths in all of the Christian life.
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2: Welcome to Breakpoint, a daily look at an ever-changing culture through the lens of unchanging truth. For the Colson Center, I'm John Stone Street. Well, former President Richard Nixon is, quote-unquote, having a moment. More than half a century after the 37th president of the U.S., the only one to resign from office, left office in disgrace, a new vibe is emerging around his persona, especially amongst younger Americans. The influx of Nixon swag, Nixon memes, Nixon-themed TikTok videos is now known as Nixon maxing. Now, why a Nixon renaissance? Why now? According to the Wall Street Journal, Nixon's being recast as a forerunner of America First by a new generation of conservatives, a combative president loathed by the press and besieged by investigators who was brought down by the same establishment they believe targeted President Trump, end quote. For example, Vice President J.D. Vance recently called the redeeming of Nixon's legacy, quote unquote, deserved. He then added, if Watergate happened tomorrow, it would be like a 12-hour news story. The idea that it would have taken down a president is crazy. Nixon's renaissance is partly due to new scholarship, new books, new documentaries that all attempt, as the late Paul Harvey would often put it, to tell the rest of the story, namely that Nixon wasn't quite as bad as he's been portrayed and that there was no fair trial for his co-conspirators. The Wall Street Journal's hopeful that Nixon maxing will serve as a gateway drug to learning more Nixon history. But Christians can be hopeful that it'll be a gateway to the greatest story ever told. Because among the host of colorful characters, movie-like events, and confusing puzzles surrounding Nixon's history is the story of a life transformed by the work of Jesus Christ. Chuck Colson served as special counsel for President Nixon from 1969 until his resignation in 1973. Slate magazine described Colson as, quote-unquote, the evil genius of an evil administration. And he was best known as Nixon's hatchet man, who was, as Colson once described himself, deeply valuable to the president because he was ruthless in getting things done. Colson became embroiled in the Watergate scandal and was indicted in 1974 for conspiracy to cover up the Watergate burglaries and for obstruction of justice. He spent 7 months in federal prison after pleading guilty to a different charge. Though he had firmly committed during his public service to never being compromised, Chuck Colson self-admittedly became blind to his own ethical concessions. As he would often explain later, quote, human beings have the infinite capacity for self-rationalization, and that's exactly what I did. It was after his resignation from the White House, but before going to prison, that Colson encountered Jesus Christ. A copy of C.S. Lewis's Mere Christianity, the compelling witness of a recent convert, and a crisis of meaning that he was going through all led Colson to give his life to Christ. His 1974 memoir, Born Again, told the story of the redemption that Chuck found in Jesus Christ, and how the lowest moment of his life became, in the end, the pivot to an incredible life of serving others and advancing the gospel. Colson would go on to found Prison Fellowship Ministries and, of course, the Colson Center for Christian Worldview. He would be an advocate for many other Christian causes, serving as a convictional voice for truth in the public square. The many suggestions that haunted his life and even his death, that his conversion was, in fact, inauthentic, was repudiated by decades of a life that were lived redeemed, that were lived in a way transformed by the work of Christ. So whatever it is that's really driving the current Nixon-maxing trend, Christians should take the opportunity to point the interested to the life of Chuck Colson, because his life points ultimately to the life, death, resurrection, and renewal of Jesus Christ. For the Colson Center, I'm John Stone Street with Breakpoint.
3: Let's take a look together at our Central Illinois weather picture from the National Weather Service. Today, high of 81 degrees, partly sunny as clouds increase tonight, low of 67 degrees, and then 85 our high tomorrow, partly sunshine, and 40% chance of rain tomorrow evening, low of 69 degrees, and then sunshine Saturday and Sunday, high of 85 on Saturday and 87 on Sunday. Again, today, a high of 81, partly cloudy skies. 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

Big Daddy Weave, I know. If you want that extra assurance that you're in the will of God, here's one way. Give thanks in all circumstances. You know, it's hard when the dishwasher dies, but, you know, give thanks. You've got a house that you can live in. You've got a sink. You can still do them by the old-fashioned hand. And then you also maybe have access to a repair person who will come over and fix it. So many things to still be thankful for. Here's River Valley Worship.

One thing we like about WBNH, we do bring people together. I mean, we're hanging out right now together. And a unique situation happened whereby two friends, they were both going through grieving and loss, and they connected through WBNH. And now they're taking that and they're giving us a day sponsor. Thank you so much. They say, we dedicate this in loving memory of those who hold a special place in our hearts. So glad that the Lord comforted you in your loss with each other. Here's Peter Burton.

0: What do you need for your life to be complete? I'm Lena Ebijemera, and this is Today's Single Christian. I grew up watching romantic comedies with one consistent message, that everyone needs his or her soulmate to complete them. You just weren't whole without that one perfect person. In fact, in one famous movie, the hero stands in a room full of women staring at the love of his life and actually says, "You complete me." It's been fodder for cynical banter and romantic aspirations for decades now. Yet the truth is that until Jesus is enough for us, no person or thing will ever be enough. No one will complete us outside of a relationship with Jesus. This is great news if you're single because it means that you don't need another half to make you whole. Only Jesus makes us whole, and He's given His life for us to do that. This is also a relief if you're married and wonder when your mate stopped completing you. He or she was never meant to. That spot is reserved for Christ alone. Is Christ enough for you? If not, won't you ask Him to change that? For more resources, visit todayssinglechristian.com.
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2: Broadcaster Harry Carey was rarely home on summer evenings, but he never missed his son's bedtime. Every night during St. Louis Cardinals broadcast, he would pause and say, "Time out for station identification. Good night, Skip." His son, Skip Carey, became a well-known broadcaster, and Skip's son, Chip Carey, followed in his footsteps, like father, like son, like grandson. Scripture shows a similar pattern, but with a warning. Abraham, Isaac, and Jacob lived parallel lives and faced similar trials. In Genesis 26, Isaac failed a test that his father had also failed. Like Abraham, Isaac feared for his life because of his beautiful wife, Rebekah. And like his father, he lied, calling her his sister. But Isaac went further. Abraham spoke a half-truth. Isaac told a full lie. Here's the lesson. Sin doesn't jump a generation. What one generation tolerates, the next often takes further. God allows tests to refine our character, not excuse our sin. For His glory, we must learn to trust Him fully and break the pattern.
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3: With SRN News, I'm John Scott. A Senate committee votes in favor of holding former NIH Director Dr. Anthony Fauci in contempt of Congress for refusing to testify about the origins of the COVID virus. Correspondent Laura Winters with the report.
4: All he had to do was tell the truth.
5: The Senate Homeland Security Committee, led by Chair Rand Paul, voting to hold Anthony Fauci in contempt of Congress. This follows Fauci refusing to answer any questions, invoking the Fifth Amendment 111 times. Here's how the vote went down.
6: Mr. Chairman, on the vote of those present, the yeas are 8, the nays are 5. On the vote by proxy and for the record only, the yeas are 0, the nays are 2. On this vote, the yeas are 8, the nays are 5, and the motion is agreed to.
5: Laura Winters reporting.
3: President Trump is out west, and in remarks from Las Vegas, he says the U.S. was ready to attack Iran when Iranian officials asked to resume negotiations.
7: We were set for the biggest attack of any attack, and we've hit them very hard for the last few months. But we were all set for the biggest attack since World War II, and they called me. And they said, please don't do it. Let's talk. And then they said, we never said that. You know what? The fake news knows they did say that. But we are talking. Let's see what happens.
3: The president has said an agreement to reopen the strait is imminent, but U.S. officials have repeatedly insisted that Washington would not accept Iranian control over access to the Strait of Hormuz. The Israeli military says two soldiers died in an explosion in southern Lebanon. This marks the first Israeli death since a truce with Hezbollah began in June. Israeli forces launched strikes in southern Lebanon on Wednesday, accusing Hezbollah of violating the ceasefire. Crews taking advantage of cooler weather to begin getting a handle on wildfires in Spokane, Washington, but hotter, drier, windier days lie ahead. This is SRN News. More Christian leaders are warning churches against letting artificial intelligence replace the God-ordained call to preach the gospel.
8: While some pastors use artificial intelligence as a research tool and Christians turn to it for Bible study help, critics say it can never replace prayerful sermon preparation. They note that AI may mimic human conversations, but it cannot experience pain, grief, or joy. Christians believe Jesus Christ came to earth fully God and fully man, living, dying, and rising again, underscoring the unique value and dignity of every human life. I'm Bill Alexander.
3: Archaeologists in Jerusalem say they found the city's first ancient mold to create Judean pillar figurines, small household objects from biblical-era Judah, dating roughly 800 to 500 B.C. While more than 500 figurines have been found in Jerusalem, their purpose remains debated. This is SRN News. Here's the midday Wall Street Business Report.
9: Nintendo's first quarter profit surged 53.5%, driven by the success of the Super Mario movie and strong demand for the Switch 2 console. The company reported a profit of $933 million April through June, compared to $608 million a year ago. However, quarterly sales dipped 9.5% to $3.3 billion. Disney's solid third quarter was driven by a $1 billion box office haul from Toy Story 5, as well as the draw of its U.S. theme parks, helping to offset continued weakness in international tourism. France is banning unsolicited telemarketing calls starting next week. It follows years of people's complaints. The new law aims to protect consumers from intrusive calls and fraud. For the Wall Street Business Report, I'm Rich Thomason.
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10: Let's take a look together at our Central Illinois weather picture from the National Weather Service. Today, high of 81 degrees, partly sunny as clouds increase tonight, low of 67 degrees, and then 85 our high tomorrow, partly sunshine, and 40% chance of rain tomorrow evening, low of 69 degrees, and then sunshine Saturday and Sunday, high of 85 on Saturday and 87 on Sunday. Again, today, a high of 81, partly cloudy skies. 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
13: There's a Hebrews 11 being written every generation, you realize that. And the people that know you, I wonder if you're on that list. I know it's an earthbound Hall of Fame, but I think in the earthbound Hall of Fame, as it relates to faith in Christ, ambitious faith, I want to be on that list for the people around me. I would like my grandkids to say, I want to imitate his faith. He was ambitious about his faith. I hope the same for you.

0: Welcome to Focal Point with Pastor Mike Fabares. You know, the Bible is packed with stories of men and women who did great things for God. Of course, their lives are often filled with loss, rejection, and fear as well. What was the motivation behind these great lives? And how can we follow their example through good times and bad? Well, today, Pastor Mike concludes a study in Hebrews. We've been inspired by these godly examples of ambitious faith, and now it's our turn to step out. So let's join Pastor Mike with today's message, Looking Past the Pain to the Prize.
1: Suffering is sometimes the cause of greatness, and sometimes it's the effect of greatness. Sometimes God uses the pain to make us great. If he's going to prepare you for something great, you've got to know that the pathway is partly the cause for the greatness. The difficulty, the sweat, the training, the pain that you experience. And sometimes we just need to make the connection in our mind. God is preparing us for fruitfulness, greater fruitfulness. But in Malachi chapter 3, verses 2 and 3, there's two pictures of God sitting with his people and preparing them for something great. One picture is him as a refiner, and he takes this precious metal, and he's going to put it in the furnace and refine it and get all the dross out of it so it will be even more productive or even more valuable in his sight. And that doesn't sound good, being put through the furnace. And the second picture is that of someone who's a launderer, and he's taking soap and he's scrubbing the fabric so that it can be even more useful in terms of its cleanliness. And that doesn't sound good either. I don't want God scrubbing hard on my life. And yet that's the picture of God. If he's got people that he loves, he's going to get them ready, and he's going to prepare them. The process, though, whether it's pruning or whether it's a furnace or whether it's God scrubbing some section of your life, it all sounds unpleasant. But the Bible says, as it will in Hebrews chapter 12, and we'll get to that soon, and the Bible says it never feels pleasant, but later it yields the peaceful fruit of righteousness. 2 Timothy chapter 3. You need to understand that a lot of the pain that you experience is the process of getting you ready for doing something great. 2 Timothy chapter 3. He says, you know all the persecutions that I endured. Yet the Lord, he was gracious to me. He rescued me from all of them. I'm still here. I'm still alive. I'm still doing something for God on this earth. In fact, you just need to know that's not unique to me because I had a preaching style that they didn't like, or I was too direct, or, you know, whatever. They didn't like my accent. Everyone who wants to live a godly life in Christ Jesus will be persecuted. And if you think it's better today for us, well, they're not throwing physical rocks at us, no, but you might lose your job over this. You know what? You may lose friends over this. You may have people in your family oppose you over this. You want to stand up and have an ambitious Christian life? Great people? Yeah, well, there'll be great suffering that goes along with that. It's going to happen. Well, how do you handle all that? Well, you need to be heartened. Number two, jot this down on your worksheet if you would. Be heartened by your future compensation. Do you think there's any perks that come along with being great in God's kingdom? There are. Be heartened by that. Because God in eternity is going to praise and glorify and exalt his servants. And those that have been willing to go through the jeers and the hard times in the Christian life, those who are considered last on earth, will be first in heaven. That there was something going to be added to their eternity that was going to make it all worth it. Turn with me to Luke chapter 16. Luke chapter 16. Letter A. Now again, the context here is what we're going to get if we compare faithfulness now and God's reward later. And he says this, there is something called riches in the eternal state. True riches. I love the phrase. How can you get a better resurrection? Well, more true riches would be good. Verse 12. And if you've been trustworthy with someone else's property, if you've been godly, if you've been ambitious about doing things for God with that property, then here's the deal. If you haven't been trustworthy, who's going to give you property of your own? God says, care about eternity. How do I do that? I have ambitious faith, and I step out and do something great for God. I distinguish myself now because here's heroes. He richly rewards them with riches and, let's let her be, and property. And that's real. I mean, this is a real thing. Called eternity, the New Jerusalem. You're going to live there. Not talking about this earth. Not talking about money down here. Can't serve God and money. Let's serve God, and then God will entrust us with property of our own. Okay, what do we got? A and B. We got riches and property. Let's go to Matthew chapter 19, and pick up a couple more. Matthew chapter 19. Take a look at verse number 28. Jesus said, I tell you the truth, at the renewal of all things, when the Son of Man sits on his glorious throne, that's what we're talking about here, the eternal state, when I get my resurrected body, you who have followed me, now he's speaking specifically to the 12 apostles. He says, you will sit on 12 thrones, judging the 12 tribes of Israel. Judging in the Old Testament concept was you were a leader. Let's call it this letter C. Let's call it power or responsibilities, because you will have a level of power in the kingdom. And then he turns to us, basically, not the 12. Let's look at verse number 29, though, to go to letter D. Everyone who has left houses, we've already dealt with property, brothers, sisters, or father, or mother, or children, or fields for my sake. Now, it's sandwiched between houses and fields. And in between are all these relationships. It says, if you've done that for my sake, and that takes ambitious faith to leave all that for God's sake, then you'll receive 100 times as much, and you'll inherit eternal life. Now, here's the deal. We've already dealt with property. If you're willing to sacrifice for the sake of ambitious faith, and the pain that it costs you is maybe a home or some property or money or whatever, you're going to get 100 times as much there in the kingdom. But also sandwiched in the middle are all these words of close relationships. Brother, sisters, father, mother, children. If because of your ambitious faith for Christ, those relationships are strained, and you know you're doing the right thing, you're stepping out for God, and there are people that are going, oh, you're really disappointing me, or whatever, there's problems there, and there's strain, and there's hurt. The Bible says you'll get 100 times as much. Let's put that down as letter D, relationships. Relationships. Be great to have a lot of relationships and a lot of friends there. One more. Matthew 20. You don't even need to turn there, but at least write it down, because you remember what they were asking for there. Can please my son sit one at your right hand and one at your left? Now, what's the point of that? Well, because in an ancient monarchy, whoever sat at the right and the left, those were the prestigious places. That was about reputation. Here's the deal. In the kingdom, there is an opportunity for you to have a better reputation. And so let's put that one down. Number 5, reputation. Riches, property, power, relationships, and reputation. Now back to our passage, Hebrews 11. That was a long foundational statement to say this, that there were people, verse number 35, tortured, refused to be released because in their mind, they thought, maybe I can get a better resurrection out of this. Maybe because of this pain, if I'm willing to endure it, I will be better off in the kingdom. What possibly could they be thinking about? Well, I think things like this, eternal riches, property of my own, real power or responsibility in the kingdom, taking charge of many things, multiplicity of deep and meaningful relationships in the kingdom, and reputation, which, by the way, is not just heaven's side, it's also earth's side if you look down to verse number 38. Because in the middle of this list of people that have suffered so greatly, he steps out and says, you know what? These were the great people. The world wasn't worthy of them. What fantastic people these were. These are men and women who are to be honored. Now, we're not in heaven hearing that. We're on earth reading that. And you know what? For us, we read those stories and we think, those guys were pretty bold. Joshua, man, he went out there and bold and courageous. Man, he's a hero. Moses, Abraham. Let's just put this as a subpoint to the compensation. Okay, we got a package for eternity, a better resurrection, but there's also something you get here and now. And that is a godly reputation. And is that worth anything here and now? I think it is. I think it's a good thing. Bible says, you know, a good name is better than great riches. And you know what? Even on earth, it would be good for me to be able to be seen by those, my descendants even, as we talked about earlier, when I leave behind a legacy, I want my grandkids to say, you know what? There's a godly example for me. There's a Hebrews 11 being written every generation. You realize that. And the people that know you, I wonder if you're on that list. I know it's an earthbound hall of fame, but I think in the earthbound hall of fame, as it relates to faith in Christ, ambitious faith, I want to be on that list for the people around me. Ah, that sounds ungodly. Okay, read your Bibles, because it's all over the place. Paul says this, follow me as I follow Christ. Does he not say that? He says, you know my faith, imitate my faith. I'm just not ashamed of that. I'm not afraid of that. I would like my grandkids to say, I want to imitate his faith. He was ambitious about his faith. I hope the same for you. That's a reason for me to say, you know what? Whatever level of greatness we can achieve as Christians, let's put up with the difficulty of it and just recognize the great suffering, whatever. I'll be heartened by my future compensation, which will not only come in heaven, which that's the primary thing. That's why we spend 80% of the time on that. But I think there's also a little bit of a perk here on earth, because it will be a great thing for those who come after us, to look at our generation that was ambitious about their faith. I'd like to have that be a part of the future compensation that we receive even here and now. Verses 39 and 40. Hebrews chapter 11, yeah, I am heartened by my future compensation, but there's another level of encouragement that comes in almost a difficult to define form. As a matter of fact, he doesn't spell it out for us here. We have to read between the lines in verses 39 and 40, but we get it. And we understand the whole book of Hebrews is about this transition from old covenant to new covenant. We're talking to Hebrew Christians who have a lot of baggage as it relates to the old covenant. And he's saying there's something better now. The shadows have passed. He says in verse 39, all of these were commended for their faith, yet none of them had received the promise. What had been promised to them, the promise to them. See, and what was the promise? Ultimately, they had the same problems that we have, and that is that they recognized they were sinful people and couldn't relate to their Creator. They needed a fix. That's why their worship services every week involved a barbecue. You recognize what that was all about, right? We killed an animal to show that we needed, really, some kind of intermediate. We needed some kind of atonement. And if God was going to look on us as holy, he had to take our sin and put it on something else. And so we had the scapegoat, and we had the bulls and the lambs.

else. And so we had the scapegoat, and we had the bulls and the lambs and the goats being sacrificed. And it was all about a reminder that because of their death, symbolically, we could live. But it was all a fuzzy picture for them, wasn't it? I mean, for them, it was just a future somehow. God will atone for our sin. We know these are symbols, but it's a shadowy figure of something future. Verse 40, but God had planned something better for us, so that only together with us, they would be made perfect. Now, how are they made perfect? How are they made right? Because they are redeemed by Jesus Christ. What was their view of Christ? It's out there somewhere. The prophets talk about it. The suffering servant, the coming anointed one, the great king who's perfect and we don't fully understand, and the Lord won't, you know, put him in the ground. I don't get it, but it's coming and God's going to fix our problem. And you say the word Jesus or Yeshua, and they think back to Joshua. You say Yeshua in the new covenant, and you think of the Lamb of God that takes away the sin of the world. You say the word Galilee, and they think, oh, yeah, that's up there in the northern part of the tribes. It helps define the tribe of Dan, and yeah, whatever, Galilee. And you say Galilee to us, and we think ministry of Christ. We think the Decapolis. We think the Capernaum. We think of Jesus walking on water. We think of Jesus calling his disciples. We think of Jesus on the shore building a breakfast of broiled fish for Peter, saying, do you love me? And we picture something completely different. You say the word Golgotha. And they say, half of them say, never heard of it. Some say, well, I think that Aramaics call that little place over there Golgotha. The skull, I think. Yeah, whatever. Gonna play. We try to avoid that hill. You say Golgotha to a new covenant believer, what do you think? The place where your sins and mine were nailed to the cross, in the shadow of the Temple Mount. You say Mount of Olives. Yeah, I know that. It's off to the east of the Temple Mount, near where Solomon built his temple. Think of us, you think of the angels saying, just as you saw him ascend, he'll come back just the same way. Right here, Mount of Olives. Do you see how different this is for us? The focus of our faith can be crystal clear if we know our Bibles. We can say, this is what it's all about. Hebrews chapter 12. Let's look at this really quick. Hebrews chapter 12. This is something the old covenant saints couldn't do. And once you find that, if you can do three things at once, jot this down. Number three, you and I need to be encouraged by Christ. We have the anointed one in our memory banks. We know Jesus. They heard the teachings about a future coming Messiah. We have a focal point. We have a place to put our gaze. Hebrews 12:1, since we're surrounded by such a great cloud of witnesses, and we are, we just got done with Hebrews 11, and it's amazing the people that are templates of ambitious faith for us. Let us throw off everything that hinders, and the sin that so easily entangles us, which, by the way, is the whole theme for chapter 12. And let us do what? Let us run with endurance or perseverance, the race that is marked out for us. Now, you could say in the old covenant, period, done. Hey, Moses, Abraham, Isaac, look at those guys. Now run the course that's set out for you. Stop sinning and let's make a difference for Christ. But he goes on for us. Old covenant saints couldn't do this. Underline this. And let us fix our eyes on Jesus. Okay, now Jesus, by the time the book of Hebrews was written, Jesus is gone. He's ascended to heaven. He's not talking about our physical eyeballs looking at somebody. Jesus is gone. He sent the Spirit now into our lives. And what he's saying is, get your focal point in your mind on Christ. Fix your eyes on Jesus, who, by the way, you want to talk about ambitious faith, he is the author and he is the perfecter of our faith. And then you want to talk about Bible stories, who for the joy set before him endured the cross, scorning its shame. And he sat down at the right hand of the throne of God. And in that picture is the entire ministry of Christ. And you and I, if you've been to Sunday school, if you've read your Bibles, can flood with a volume of examples from the life of Christ. And that is our focal point is fixed on Christ as it motivates us to walk our path. We're empowered by that. Old Testament saints, by the way, couldn't do that. They couldn't, verse number 3, consider him who endured such opposition from sinful men so that they wouldn't grow weary and lose heart. But we can do that because we know exactly about Christ's temptations. We know about the pinnacle of the temple. We know about in the desert and fasting. We know about him being opposed and smitten and smacked on the face by Roman soldiers. We understand that. They don't get that. All they knew is that it was a coming atonement. I've said it many times with the old covenant saints. This was a credit card for them. Their sin was paid for on credit. Ours is paid for on a debit card. It's out of the riches of Christ. I'd much rather be looking back at the cross
than having some fuzzy

0: picture through the prophets prophesying of the future Christ. Now think about that. Do you take advantage of that, full advantage of that? We should. And then we should stand back and say, man, we're blessed. You want to talk about the opportunities for ambitious faith? Here's a big line coming up. You want to talk about opportunities for ambitious faith? With Christ as your focus, you and I have more potential than anybody we read about in chapter 11. You and I have more potential than anybody we read about in chapter 11 because we have a focal point, Jesus Christ. And that for us ought to be more than encouraging. It ought to be a power boost for us to say, we're going to stand up for Christ. We're going to stand up for the kingdom. We're going to do something great and ambitious for the kingdom of God. 13 weeks, one point. And that is, what are you and I going to do for Christ with our lives? You going to be mediocre? Or are you going to step out of the mediocrity? And are you going to stand up and say, I'm investing in eternity. I'm going to live for the glory of God. I'm not going to be just a floater in the Christian life, just kind of going with the flow. I'm going to step up, and I'm going to do something for God. That's what this series has been about. Do not be a hearer of the word who does nothing but hears it and says, well, that's interesting. The Bible says if you do that, you deceive yourself. God wants, in this church and every other church that preaches the word, he wants people to be doers of the word. What's it going to be for you? It's all about this moment. What are you going to do? Let's do something for God. Let's not be content with just kind of going along with it. Let's step out. Let's step up. Let's be ambitious about our faith. Let's talk to God for a minute about it. We've been talking about ambitious faith. I assume there's been some challenge here, been some templates that we can get motivated and inspired by, but it all comes down to what are we going to do? The Bible says, you know what? You can be someone who hears all of this. And if you are and you don't do anything about it, you're like the foolish man who builds his life on the sand. But if you're willing to put this stuff into practice, he who hears my words and puts them into practice, I'll tell you what he's like, Jesus said. He's like the wise man who built his house on the rock. And when the storms came, you know what? Nothing happened. When the floodwaters rose, the house was still there. That thing was solid. You and I, we want to have that kind of solid reality when we get into the kingdom of God. Here's the deal. We've got to be doers of the word. What are you and I going to do for Christ? I know you've been thinking about it. We've been putting it right there. Not going to be mediocre. Maybe a job change for you. Maybe a geographical move for you. Maybe a volunteerism for some kind of ministry that you've been afraid to jump into. Take the step and let's do it. Talk to God about it. God, we thank you for Hebrews chapter 11. You end on a note that's sobering, that the greatness comes at a cost, that we cannot be great in the kingdom of God without suffering greatly. Give us the courage, the boldness, the strength, the hupomene, the perseverance to endure it. Not only to endure it, but to be heartened by the fact that we have opportunity for a better resurrection and a great reputation that our grandkids and our great-grandkids can say there was someone that didn't just survive. There was someone that was interested in thriving for the kingdom of God. And Lord, please, as we'll learn in Hebrews 12, let us get our gaze, the focal point of our mind, fixed on Christ. What an incredible opportunity we have with the anchor of our soul being Christ himself. What an opportunity we have to step out in faith, with ambitious faith. To take a risk and put our hearts and our future and our lives and our families in your hands and to say, we're stepping out. We're going to do something aggressive for the kingdom of God. And I know for many people, that feeling of palpitation and anxiety, it's based on just fulfilling their calling. Maybe signing up for something. Maybe get involved in a ministry. Could be something that you've been nagging at them about. Their heart has been pricked by your spirit. They've been pressed and they've been convicted, and God, I just pray that today would be a turning point. We want to be useful in the kingdom. And God, I just humbly pray that because of our focus on Hebrews 11 and all that you've taught us in this text, there might be some people here who end up in your hall of fame, who are people that in the kingdom you acknowledge, that their names are inscribed somewhere. It's not just in the book of life. That's great. We all start there. That's fantastic. But God, do something here in these people. Let there be a handful that are great in the kingdom of God, that are distinguished, God, and I pray that because of your work in our hearts, that we'd be motivated to do it with a kind of passion and zeal that wouldn't have otherwise been a part of our spirit. So thanks for the investment in us trying to figure out, think through, take this passage apart and understand it. We love you, God, for speaking to us consistently week after week in the study of your word. Now, God, I pray we put it to work in Jesus' name. Amen.
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3: Man shall not live by bread alone. Is that political? Hi, this is Dave Somati. Let's talk about it today on the public square. The Bible teaches man shall not live by bread alone, but by every word that proceeds from the mouth of God. Jesus said that. In fact, he said it to Satan in the midst of a temptation. Are we being tempted again today to think that material answers are alone sufficient for all our economic needs? Look, I don't have a record of psychological evaluation of Marx and Engels, the guys that wrote the Communist Manifesto, or of Lenin, the guy who carried it out into the Soviet Union, or of Hitler, who did create the National Socialist Nazi Workers' Party. Yes, the Nazis were socialists too. But I can tell you that history proves when you study it enough that none of these folks had a very healthy idea that God would provide for humanity. And that concept, man shall not live by bread alone, but by every word that proceeds from the mouth of God, is premised upon the presupposition that God loves us, and if we trust him, he will care for us. The problem with all those other systems is they require atheism. Yeah, atheism is required. All the authors were. Why? Because if you think God can provide for you better than the government, you're liable to try to do something on your own. And one thing about socialism and communism we are certain of, free thinking, not a strong suit. If you enjoy what you're hearing or you find it fascinating, please Visit us today at thepublicsquare.com and tell a friend. I'm Dave Zanotti. Thanks for listening.
4: Are you fearful? Hi, I'm Chuck Bentley with My Money Life from Crown. Do your resources seem limited? Are bills increasing? Does your future feel uncertain? Financial fear has a way of narrowing our vision. That's why the story of Elisha in 2 Kings 4 is so encouraging. A man brought 20 loaves of barley bread to the prophet Elisha. It wasn't much, yet he instructed his servants to set it before 100 men. The servant questioned him, "How can I set this before 100 men? In other words, this isn't enough." Elisha repeated himself, trusting in God's provision. Sure enough, everyone ate, and there was food left over. Financial fear often begins when we look at our circumstances and conclude, this is not enough. Faith asks a different question. What can God do with what I have? God may not miraculously multiply your resources, but our confidence must never rest solely in the amount we have. 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So if financial fear is weighing on you today, remember this. What seems insufficient to you is not insufficient to the Lord. Trust Him. Obey Him. Be faithful with what He's entrusted to you, and leave the results in His hands. 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
5: Let's take a look together at our Central Illinois weather picture from the National Weather Service. Today, high of 81 degrees, partly sunny as clouds increase tonight, low of 67 degrees. And then 85 our high tomorrow, partly sunshine, and 40% chance of rain tomorrow evening, low of 69 degrees. And then sunshine Saturday and Sunday, high of 85 on Saturday and 87 on Sunday. Again, today a high of 81, partly cloudy skies. 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
7: Let us run with endurance the race that is set before us, looking to Jesus, the founder and perfecter of our faith. Can Satan bind a child of God? Can a Christian sell his or her soul to the devil? Today, some frank talk about the limits God has set on Satan's domain and why the victory of Christ is complete, as we'll learn from Matthew chapter 12. From the Moody Church in Chicago, this is Running to Win with Dr. Erwin Lutzer, whose clear teaching helps us make it across the finish line. Pastor Lutzer is showing us portraits of Christ in a series he's calling Come and See Jesus. Pastor, it seems you're heading into some deep waters as you draw lessons from Matthew chapter 12.
8: You know, Dave, on the one hand, there are many people who really think that Satan doesn't exist, or even if he does, he has very limited power. Well, I want to tell you, and we need to emphasize, that he has tremendous power. But in order to understand his power, we must recognize that God has much greater power. In other words, as you've already mentioned in the intro, Satan actually is subject to God. So we need to keep those two truths in balance. What we need to understand is that Satan has power, but he does not have power, certainly he doesn't have unlimited power, among those who are redeemed. They belong to Christ, as this message is going to emphasize. And we here at Running to Win do not back down from many difficult questions that people often wonder about. And that's why this message is so critical. I also want to emphasize that during this special month, your gift can be doubled. In other words, $10 can become $20. Of course, you can do the math. A gift of $50 becomes $100 because there are generous friends who have said that they will double any gift that is given during this month. Please take advantage of this. We are dependent upon you, even as we are dependent upon God and indeed His people. Here's what you do. You go to rtwoffer.com or you can call us at 1-888-218-9337. At the end of this message, I'm going to be giving you that contact info again. Pray about the possibility of helping us as we continue to expand Running to Win with its emphasis on Jesus Christ, Redeemer and Lord.
9: Therefore, I tell you, every sin and blasphemy will be forgiven people, but the blasphemy against the Spirit will not be forgiven. And whoever speaks a word against the Son of Man will be forgiven, but whoever speaks against the Holy Spirit will not be forgiven, either in this age or in the one to come. There is a sin for which there is no forgiveness. I suppose that everyone who's ever heard of the unpardonable sin at some point in their life thinks that they have committed it. Here I am, I'm a boy of 11 or 12, riding my bicycle at the back of our house one Easter Sunday afternoon. It's amazing how you remember some things with real clarity. And I had what I deemed to be some very blasphemous thoughts against Jesus. And I'll never forget the turmoil that I was in for days, wondering whether I had committed the unpardonable sin. I wish that I had kept all of the letters that have been sent me throughout the years of people who believe that they have committed the unpardonable sin. I have some of them. I was going to read a few of them to you today, but I don't think that we'll take time to do that because you probably know already what those letters say. They say something like this, like one man said, Saturday evening, 3 weeks ago, I committed the unpardonable sin. I was angry and I blasphemed God, and now I have to deal with the devil. Do you think that I can be forgiven? And then there are those who commit this sin or that sin, and they ask the question of whether or not forgiveness is possible for this sin or that sin. Have they committed the unpardonable sin? Well, let's look at this with a little bit of care. First of all, we are encouraged to learn that all sin, every sin and blasphemy will be forgiven, people. And Jesus even said, if you blaspheme against the Son of Man, you'll be forgiven. Because when Jesus was here on earth, if you didn't pick up on the fact that he was Messiah and divine, that in a certain sense was forgivable. After you realized the truth, you could be forgiven for that. After all, he did look like a man. He ate and he slept, and even the disciples themselves, it took them a while to understand that they were in the presence of divinity. But if you commit a sin or a sin against the Spirit, it can't be forgiven. What is the sin against the Spirit? Well, in context, the sin against the Spirit is to take the marvelous miracles of Jesus and ascribe them to Beelzebul. To say that the miracles of Jesus are not real, to reject Jesus Christ's Messiahship because you credit all of his wonderful works and his miraculous abilities and you give credit somewhere else other than Jesus and not accept him as the miracle worker, as the Messiah. Now, when you stop to think of it, you realize that for these Pharisees, they had crossed a line. Like a boat in the mighty Niagara River gets to a certain point where all turning back now is too late. And for them, that was unpardonable. They were set in their hardness against Jesus. I'm not sure if the unpardonable sin can be committed today. in the same way as it was in New Testament times, but I'm absolutely convinced that there is an unpardonable sin. The unpardonable sin is to reject Jesus until you get to a point in your life where you no longer care about him or responding to him. Because God says, my spirit will not always strive with man. An unpardonable sin is a hard, determined heart to not be affected by Jesus, no matter what. And that is unpardonable because you need faith to accept Jesus to be pardoned. And so there is such a thing as an unpardonable sin. But I do need to tell you this, that if you write me a letter and ask whether or not you've committed it, I'm going to write back and tell you that I'm quite sure you haven't. Because the very fact that you are concerned about having committed the unpardonable sin is a marvelous sign that you haven't. If you commit an unpardonable sin, you will not be writing me a letter and asking and be troubled about it. You will say, nothing troubles me. I reject Jesus and am at peace with my rebellion. That is unpardonable. What are the lessons that we need to learn here? As we begin to think about it, two in number today from this awesome passage of Scripture. The first is a lesson about Christ's power over Beelzebul, over the strong man. That's lesson number one. About 3 weeks ago, I spoke on the telephone with a student who called me, who said that he was very troubled by satanic conflict. There was no doubt that there was activity in his life of demonic spirits. So I asked him the question that is obviously one of the most important questions you could ever possibly ask. I said, do you have in your mind any recollection of when this began? And he said, yes. He said, at the age of 11, in a fit of anger, I sold my soul to the devil. All right. And then, of course, the devil comes to collect. You know, you sold your soul, you owe me. And so there he is, hassling, insisting, threatening, demeaning, causing people to have great self-hatred. That's what the devil loves, is self-hatred, so that you just think, I'm no good. Nobody will ever love me. God can't love me, you know. Might as well end it all. That's the kind of thing that the devil specializes in, among other things. So here he is. He's saying that he's hassled. How do you think I helped him? What did I say in counseling? Lord, help me as I explain this to these people, because for many of you, this could be a tremendous moment of deliverance. The next 5 or 7 minutes of what I say is incredibly important. I only pray that I shall say it well and clearly. I said to him, the first thing that you need to know, since you are a believer in Jesus, the first thing that you need to know is that your agreement with the devil was totally illegitimate. Because when Christ redeemed you, the Bible says that we were not redeemed with corruptible things, but rather we were purchased by God. And catch this now. The Scripture says you are not your own. Your soul was not yours to give to the devil. Your soul belongs to Jesus. What if someone were to come to you as parents? I'm speaking to parents now, and say, you know what I just did? I just gave your children to the devil. You'd say, wait a moment. You gave my children to the devil. My children were not yours to give to him, thank you. They are not yours to put a curse on because you do not own them. I regard all of your remarks as illegitimate and DOA. I do not accept any such thing. The Bible says that we have been translated from the kingdom of darkness into the kingdom of his dear Son, into the kingdom of light. When you make that transfer, all allegiances, all agreements, all commitments, all covenants that belong to the kingdom of darkness are broken as you have a new allegiance to the one who is the King of Light. You no longer owe him anything, and all agreements are null and void. One time I met a man who took this a little step further, and he said, I sold my soul to the devil in a blood covenant. And then he came out with this. He said, and I'm a man of integrity, so I have to keep my covenant. Could I take my glasses off at this point? First of all, for openers, you've made an agreement with a being who doesn't even understand the meaning of the word integrity. That's for openers. You've made an agreement with a being who, the Bible says that Jesus said, there is no truth in him. When he speaks a lie. In fact, the only time you can believe the devil is if he were to say to you, I'm lying, then believe him. And then I said something like this to him. Because the devil is not a being of integrity, he probably didn't tell you that any agreement that you made with him was illegitimate because he had no right to make any agreements with you. He didn't tell you that, did he? Oh, no, no, no. He doesn't tell you that. All that he does is come and collect. When I teach homiletics, which is really a big word for trying to teach young preachers to get them to be better preachers, I always say to them, clarity, clarity, clarity, clarity. Be clear. Don't ever allow people to leave wondering what you believe. So I'm going to take my own advice today, and I'm going to be clear, okay? Thanks to Jesus, the devil has no rights at all. None. Amen. None. Those little children that are being held hostage by a hostage taker may be foolish enough to make an agreement with a hostage taker. When that hostage taker is arrested and when he's carried off and the parents come and pick up the children, they begin to understand that all agreements with this evil hostage taker are null and void, and they do not count. It is the fact that they belong to these parents to whom they owe allegiance, and you owe no one allegiance unless that person has ownership in your life. And when you are bought by Jesus, he is the one who owns you, and your allegiance is to him alone.
10: Amen.
9: Jesus has bound the strong man. He disarmed all principalities and all powers, making a show of them openly, triumphing over them in it. You say, well, yeah, he still hassles me. Of course he hassles you, but his hassles are illegitimately based. They are not legitimate, and you need to know that. Because Jesus is stronger than the devil, and he's proved it. Satan has no rights at all. He does have some obligations, chief among which is to go to hell forever. That is his obligation. Amen, right?
10: Amen.
9: Amen. Corner over here is responding. Christ's power. There's a second lesson. And that is the lesson of no neutrality, no fence sitters. So I'm going to end today by talking to you fence sitters. There are a number of you out there, and let me give you the fence sitters take that I've heard in my life. Some of you are out there and saying, I'm not going to believe in Jesus. I'm not going to accept him because I like my life the way it is, and I like to be alone, and I don't want him to disrupt anything. It's the, if I accept Jesus, I'm going to have to stop sleeping with my boyfriend syndrome. And right now, that's not where I'm at. So you're a fence sitter. Some of you are fence sitters because of fear of your family. What you're saying is like a man said to me, I'm going to accept Jesus, but I'm going to wait until my parents die because I don't want to hurt them. Fence sitters. Some of you, bless you, you're fence sitters because you're saying, well, I don't have enough time. I haven't investigated Jesus enough. Well, that's fine. You can go ahead and investigate him. But some people use that as an opportunity to constantly hold him at arm's length, as if to say, you know, it really doesn't matter. I'm not against him. I think he's great. I just am not going to accept him. Jesus said, if you aren't for me, you're against me. If I don't own you, you're my enemy. All the nice talk put aside. You remember Pilate, when he brought Jesus out, he said, who is this man? What do you want me to do with Jesus, who is called the Christ? And today Jesus asks each of this question. So what are you going to do with me? Some of you are visiting today and you need to face that issue. What are you going to do with him? Some of you have been around a while. What are you going to do with him? Are you going to say, yes, I accept him as Messiah, as Lord, as King, as the one who bound the enemy and sets the captives free? Bless God. Let's pray. Our Father, we ask today for those who have never trusted Christ as Savior. We pray for all the fence sitters here today. Never believed in Jesus. Have heard the gospel many times for whatever reason. Have put it off and thought that it's okay. Give them hearts today that are open, Father. Hearts that say, yes, I believe, I embrace. In fact, I'm going to stop praying right now and give you a moment of silence because there are some of you who can be saved right where you're seated. If you say, Lord Jesus, I accept you as my deliverer. I accept you as my Savior. Why don't you tell him that right there? Oh, Father, for those who struggle, we ask, overcome the natural reluctance of people to come to Jesus. And may there be those who right now are saying, I accept him as mine. I choose sides. I receive him as the one who forgives my sins, who translates me from the kingdom of darkness into the kingdom of light. Grant, O God, that grace. And where grace, that grace has not yet been granted, help those people to be troubled all week until they do. We need you, Jesus, and we need your grace and your spirit upon which we rely totally. In Jesus' name, amen.
8: You know, my friend, what is really a rebuke to Satan and his work is the holiness of God's people. So what you and I need to do is to recognize the importance of prayer, drawing near to God, dependence upon him. And as a result of that, we will discover that the power of Christ is indeed able to deliver. This is a message that needs to be given around the world. And thanks to people just like you, this message that you have just heard does go around the world. Would you consider helping us? Would you consider making an investment in Running to Win? 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I'm holding in my hands a letter from someone who listens in Colombia saying, every day I fall more in love with the Lord through your teaching. Well, that's the goal. Thanks in advance for helping us as we continue this ministry.
7: It's time now for another chance for you to ask Pastor Lutzer a question about the Bible or the Christian life. Socorro listens to Running to Win and is facing a crisis in her home. Here is her story. It's looking like my marriage may soon be over. I've been faithful to my husband, but he says he's not happy, that he made a mistake in marrying me and now wants a divorce. He's refusing Christian counseling and doesn't want to try to work things out. Would you consider this to be desertion or spousal abandonment? Is what he's doing a biblical ground for me for divorce and remarriage in the future as God may lead?
9: Well, my sister, you've asked a very difficult question, and it's one for which I don't have a definitive answer, but just a couple of things. First of all, I'm very sorry that your husband is taking this attitude. And I hope that there's someone in the church who brings him to reality. When he says that he made a mistake in marrying you, that is a very hurtful comment, and it really does represent a husband who is walking away from a commitment that he made at the altar before God and before the many witnesses who were present. So this is a very, very serious matter. Now, you ask the question, if he does leave the marriage, would this be considered as desertion or abandonment? I'm going to answer and say, I don't know. And the reason is because it depends on a whole host of factors, which I don't know about. There's so much that go into these disputes. I really do encourage you to consult your pastor, who can give you counsel that is based on a whole lot more in terms of knowledge of you, your husband, and the whole situation. But this is what I would like to suggest. There are people today who divorce in the eyes of men, but I don't believe that they are necessarily divorced in the eyes of God. And just because men have said the relationship or the bond is over, the covenant has been broken and no longer is valid, that doesn't mean that God does. So I think that if your husband were to leave the marriage and to remarry someone else, I think this would free you to marry. But as to whether or not you could remarry if he were to leave and to simply live alone without marriage, I'd like your pastor to weigh in on that decision.
7: Thank you, Dr. Lutzer, and thank you, Socorro, for trusting us with such a personal question. 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That's 1-888-218-9337. 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Next time on Running to Win, a visit to a mountaintop where Jesus was seen in his true glory. Don't miss Come and See His Transfiguration. Thanks for listening. 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
11: SRN News, I'm John Scott. A Senate committee votes along party lines in favor of holding former NIH Director Dr. Anthony Fauci in contempt of Congress for refusing to testify about the origins of the COVID virus. Correspondent Laura Winters has the report.
12: Prior to the vote, Kentucky Senator Republican Rand Paul, who chairs the Senate Homeland Security Committee, telling members,
13: "Holding a witness in contempt is a serious thing, and it should be rare. But the contempt power exists for precisely this circumstance."
12: Meanwhile, the top Democrat on the committee, outgoing Michigan Senator Gary Peters, saying this,
14: "I urge my colleagues to protect this committee, protect the Senate's institutional powers, and oppose this resolution.
12: The resolution passing along party lines. Laura Winters reporting.
11: Ukraine has hit targets deep inside Russia.
15: Ukraine's president, Volodymyr Zelensky, has said that Ukraine has hit more oil facilities deep inside of Russia. Ukrainian forces targeted refineries in Bashkortostan and the Yaroslavl region in an attempt to weaken Russia's wartime economy. They also hit targets Russian military patrol boats in the Black Sea. Meanwhile, Russian drone and glide bomb attacks across Ukraine killed at least 3 civilians and wounded several others. Zelensky is urging allies to supply interceptor missiles to bolster Ukraine's air defenses.
11: That's Karen Jamas. Iran says a deal with Oman to reopen the Strait of Hormuz is on the verge of being finalized after both countries agreed on the coordinates of routes through that critical waterway. A new Tennessee congressional map making its electoral debut Thursday. In a primary election, it will determine the number of nominees for a Republican attempt at the clean sweep of the state's U.S. House districts coming up in the midterm elections. This is SRN News. There are new signs of a spiritual revival inside Britain's military.
16: A former Army lieutenant colonel says baptisms, chapel attendance, and Bible demand are all on the rise among British service members. Martin Glenicki of the Soldiers and Aviators Scripture Readers Association says many young recruits are searching for meaning and purpose. Christian Today says chaplains report growing numbers of baptisms and confirmations at training centers and military academies across the UK, pointing to renewed interest in the Christian faith. I'm Bill Alexander.
11: Church of England cathedrals reportedly welcome more worshipers in 2025, with weekly attendance averaging over 32,000, marking 5 straight years of growth. Christian Today reports adult Sunday services rose 8%, Christmas gained 6%, Easter attendance climbed 5%. Still, overall participation remains below 2019 figures. This is SRN News. Myanmar's military ruler visiting neighbor Thailand.
17: Ever since he launched his coup, Minong Lin has been an international pariah, accused of crimes against humanity and of destroying Myanmar's democracy. Now Thailand has invited the coup leader for a 2-day official visit, a decision criticized by human rights groups as giving legitimacy to a brutal military regime. The Thai government argues that it must re-engage with Myanmar to address problems along their shared border. But there's also a recognition that Minong Lin's position has become much stronger thanks to the support he's had from China.
11: That's the BBC's Jonathan Head. North Korea launching a short-range ballistic missile toward the sea, according to its neighbors. This launch comes just days before the U.S. and South Korea begin annual military drills, which North Korea views as an invasion rehearsal. More details at srnnews.com.
5: Let's take a look together at our Central Illinois weather picture from the National Weather Service. Today, high of 81 degrees, partly sunny as clouds increase tonight, low of 67 degrees, and then 85 our high tomorrow, partly sunshine, and 40% chance of rain tomorrow evening, low of 69 degrees, and then sunshine Saturday and Sunday, high of 85 on Saturday and 87 on Sunday. Again, today, a high of 81, partly cloudy skies. 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

Matthew West, My Story, Your Glory. It's a Thursday. Donna Leland here on Rejoice. Our plan here, as always, is just to lift up Jesus. We do that with music, some thoughts that we share, the scripture, and just any little program that we can give to you that we think would be encouragement. Here's Kane.

Shine On Us on WBNH. Yeah, it's going to be on and off this week in the 80s. Overnight lows could get down to 60s, but 71s mostly, lower 70s. Now, the rain, again, we've got a chance, you know, today we've got that. It just kind of comes in and out. It's going to be popping in and out. But that, my grass and everything is really looking good. I have not had to water some plants where I strategically placed them. And I'm very grateful. You know, it's been kind of an on and off kind of a summer. And the crops are looking good. So, yeah, it's working out. There's Poets and Prophets. Yeah.

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0: There's nothing they can do to make us stop loving them, but did they know that? I'm embarrassed to say that there was a point in time when my youngest daughter didn't think so. She did something that made me so mad and frustrated. I responded to her with such disappointment that she said, "Daddy, I'm sorry you think I'm such a screw-up. Do you want me to go away?" I grabbed her, hugged her, and reassured her that I'll always love her and asked her to forgive me for my terrible words and attitude. There's good news, though. God restores. Colossians 3:13 says it best. Forgive anyone who offends you. Remember, the Lord forgave you, so you must also forgive others. As parents, we've got to do this before our kids ask.
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So what is the it that you're going to worship through? I've got an it. Actually, it's a piriformis. You know, maybe you're not familiar with that, but it is a pain in your back. And yeah, it kind of, you know, clenches and it's not fun. So I am totally in agreement of you. If you're walking through today in any kind of pain, you know, it does. It kind of takes over your life. But I can still worship the Lord. I can still go about my day and do the things that I need to do. You know, even if there's that little reminder there, sometimes a big reminder, that I live on a fallen planet. And my dear bod, it's a part of that process. Here's Caleb and John. Hey, by the way, they're going to be coming to the area. If you want to know more about whenever they will be popping in, it's coming August the 29th. This is at Tower Park in Peoria Heights. You can find out more. Go to our website, wbnh.org. Here's their song, Finish.

Elevation Rhythm, Washed. Looking at different state fairs, I love a good state fair. It's so much fun, and I've noticed that some of the Christian artists are getting headlined on some of these stages. I mean, the Indiana State Fair, they've got Josiah Queen. He's going to be on the main stage. So I remember Toby Mac, he was on main stage. In different areas, Minnesota has these artists. So let's just pray that God is going to use that music to just wake people up and have that wonderful moment where they weren't expecting it, but the Lord Jesus Christ was meeting them where they're at the state fair. Here's Micah Tyler.

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1: Some of you are saying, oh Lord, I would have joy if I just worked for a different job. And God's saying, no, I'm going to give you a different attitude and the same job. Some of you are saying, Lord, I'd be so happy if you changed my husband. And God's saying, no, you're going to go back to the same husband, but I'm going to give you a different attitude so that you can face the challenges of your husband in a different way. Do you understand? God doesn't always change our circumstances, but he sends us back into our circumstances now, believing his word. And while we're waiting for the change to happen, we have to keep going back over and over to confidence in his promise and confidence in his word. And let me tell you what happens during this time. God is changing us.
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0: That's Tarian Testimony. We've got a couple gals who are sponsoring a full day of broadcasting, and they actually met through WBNH. We were able to connect them, both going through just, you know, severe loss of a loved one. And you need other people around you that understand that and can hear you out and know where you're at in the moment. So we want to say thank you so much to our wonderful friends who are coming alongside and helping WBNH. Here's one of the songs that I know has been a certain ministry to them. Here's Casting Crowns, Scars in Heaven.
1: If I had only known the last time would be the last time, I would have put off all the things I had to do.

0: This is FEBC Today with Ed Cannon, the president of the Far East Broadcasting Company. I'm Wayne Shepherd. Ed, yesterday we began the story of a man from Indonesia who listens to FEBC. Remember, he told us he was blind, alcohol addicted, and unemployed, but turned to the radio.
1: I would feel very lonely, and I felt like killing myself. 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I began turning through the frequency, searching for it. 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I was reminded by the broadcaster that God has a beautiful plan for each of us. I really needed to talk to someone, so I tried to write down the call-in number, but it was difficult without my sight. When my son got home, he helped me call, and I connected to an FEBC staff. Praise God, for I got an amazing support through him. Until now, I never changed the frequency. Praise God, until now I am still alive.
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stars go dim, authority in Jesus. So many good things happening in our area, you know, getting excited for the Marigold Festival, the Pumpkin Festival. We love being a part of those two events, so we're going to be there for sure. We've got the barbecue coming up. Don't forget about that. RSVP, if you can, that's Saturday, August the 29th, 10:30 in the morning, 1:30 in the afternoon. If you can, if you'd like to help, if you've got some energy and you'd like to help us set up the tables and put out the beautiful decorations. Carla always does a great job. Then great. That would be fantastic. Let Carla know. You've got your Caleb and John coming. We are messengers on the way and some others, some great artists popping into Peoria. I tell you what, this area is so blessed to be able to have these wonderful artists coming in. Donna Leland here on a Thursday. Hope you're doing well. We've got more music later. It's Keith with Glory Sounds, and then Daniel. He gives you some soothing words and thoughts and music in the evening.

0: Don't miss Caleb and John in concert on Saturday, August 29th at 5 o'clock at Tower Park in Peoria Heights. 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
1: SRN News, I'm John Scott. Senate Homeland Security Committee Chairman Rand Paul tells colleagues Dr. Anthony Fauci is withholding answers to questions held by his committee and Americans who live through the pandemic.
2: This committee and the American people have a right to know why Dr. Fauci's agency funded dangerous research at the Wuhan Institute of Virology and what role he played in approving and overseeing it.
1: Senator Paul says Fauci has information his committee needs.
2: Documents tell only part of the story. Many of these questions can be answered only by Dr. Fauci. He answered none of them.
1: So now the Senate Homeland Security Committee has voted to hold Dr. Fauci in contempt of Congress and refer him to the Justice Department for potential prosecution over his refusal to answer questions of his handling of the COVID-19 pandemic. Primaries in Tennessee using a new congressional map are held today.
3: A new Tennessee congressional map that carved up a majority black district in Memphis is making its electoral debut today in a primary election that will determine the nominees for a Republican attempt at a clean sweep of the state's U.S. House districts in the midterms. 3 months ago, the Republican-led legislature redrew congressional districts following a U.S. Supreme Court ruling that weakened Federal Voting Rights Act protection for minorities. President Donald Trump has cheered the redistricting as part of a national plan to try to help Republicans hold on to their slim House majority in Washington. I'm Lisa Dwyer.
1: In health news, the Food and Drug Administration approving a new flu vaccine for older people, the first made with the same mRNA technology that was key to ending the COVID-19 pandemic. Moderna announcing the approval late Wednesday. The shot is called Influsiva and is for adults age 50 or older. This is SRN News.
4: Foundations of Freedom, a look at America's founding principles and the leaders who shaped our nation.
5: In 1796, George Washington made one of the most consequential decisions in American history. He chose not to seek a third term as president. So why does that matter? Because America was not built on permanent rulers. It was built on ordered liberty. Faith teaches that authority is a stewardship, not a possession. Leaders are accountable to God for how they use power. And why does that still matter today? Because republics survive when leaders respect limits and citizens defend them. Washington's lesson still stands. A republic is preserved when power has limits, and public service remains a duty to God and country, not a path to personal rule.
1: The Senate confirmed Dr. Erica Schwartz as director of the CDC.
6: Schwartz, a former deputy surgeon general and retired U.S. Coast Guard officer, was nominated for the job in April and is the first black woman to serve as director of the CDC. She's a notable departure from prior contenders considered by the Trump administration who have supported the policy of Make America Healthy Again. She has a lengthy record of guiding vaccination programs and crisis responses for the government. The CDC has been without an official director for a year since Dr. Susan Menarez was removed less than a month into the job after clashing with U.S. Health and Human Services Secretary Robert F. Kennedy Jr. over vaccine policies. Bernie Bennett, Washington.
1: The Centers for Disease Control and Prevention said the number of states tied to cyclospora has grown from 9 to 15. Cyclospora causes diarrhea and can be deadly. Investigators initially narrowed the outbreak to lettuce served at Taco Bell. More details at srnnews.com.
7: Let's take a look together at our Central Illinois weather picture from the National Weather Service. Today, high of 81 degrees, partly sunny as clouds increase tonight, low of 67 degrees, and then 85 our high tomorrow, partly sunshine, and 40% chance of rain tomorrow evening, low of 69 degrees, and then sunshine Saturday and Sunday, high of 85 on Saturday and 87 on Sunday. Again today, a high of 81, partly cloudy skies. 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
9: What is the call upon Israel? And what place are they playing in redemptive history today for you and I? And what role will they play in the future? It's important for us to understand.

0: For being a tiny parcel of land smaller than the state of New Jersey, Israel, it sure makes headlines. But what does God really think about this land and its people? Hello and welcome to Discovering the Jewish Jesus. I'm your host, Dustin Roberts. And today, Rabbi Schneider, he lets scripture guide us in learning about God's plan for Israel and God's chosen people. Now let's jump in. Rabbi's message is from our series, God's Plan for Israel Now.
1: One of the problems we face as a church today is we have spiritualized God's call upon Israel. Many in the church think that Israel is no longer relevant. They spiritualize the Bible as it relates to Israel. Consider, for example, the book of Deuteronomy, chapter 7, verse 6, where the Lord says here to Israel, "For you are a holy people to the Lord your God. The Lord your God has chosen you to be a people for his own possession out of all the peoples who are on the face of the earth." I want to take a step back. Let's let the language sink in here for a second. First of all, the Lord said to Israel, "You are a holy people to the Lord your God." And the Lord continued there to say that God's call upon Israel and their destiny was unique out of all the peoples on the face of the earth. Now, many of us know the word holy comes from the root Hebrew word kadosh. And kadosh means to be separate, to be unique, to be set apart, to be different, something that's cut out or carved out. So something that is holy is different than everything else. So the Lord is saying about Israel, "You are a unique people to me, unlike any other people." And if we look back, we can see that Israel has played an incredibly, you can't even have words to describe it, the unique set-apart role they've played. The revelation of monotheism to the world, that there's only one God, it spread to the planet from Israel. The Ten Commandments, the bedrock of Western civilization, has come into the planet through Israel. The prophetic writings came into the planet through Israel. And the Messiah himself, Jesus, came into the world through Israel as a Jew. And Jesus still sits in heaven, according to the book of Revelation, as the lion from the tribe of Judah. And he's coming back, according to his own words, as the offspring of David. So Israel is very unique. And when I say that the church has spiritualized Israel, what I mean by that is that many in the church today are unmoved by the scriptures that pertain to Israel's destiny. They don't understand Israel's relevance. They understand the Bible talks a lot about Israel, but they relegate that to the past. They think that we're the church now. And because Jews don't believe in Jesus in the majority sense of the word, well, they don't enjoy the same relationship that I do with God, and I have a destiny that they don't have. But to think like this, beloved, is missing a huge part of the equation. Because Israel still has a very unique role and destiny to play in the Lord's plan of redemption. Now, let me start by saying this. There's always been a remnant of Jewish people that have come to faith. But we saw a mass number of Jewish people come to faith in the late 60s and the early 70s to the mid 70s in what is oftentimes called the Jesus Revolution. During this time of the late 60s into the 70s, there were many, many Jewish people that came to faith. And as a result of that, a unique entity was created. It was called the Messianic Synagogue or the Messianic Movement. And what happened was, previous to this movement, Jewish people would come to faith here and there, just like the Apostle Paul. The Apostle Paul, he was looking around and he wasn't seeing many Jewish people coming to faith during his lifetime. And the Lord said to Paul, "Listen, Paul, I've got a remnant of Jewish people on the planet that do believe in me." The Lord said to Paul, "It's just like it was, Paul, in the days of Elijah." God said to Paul, "Paul, remember Elijah? He thought he was the only one in the planet that was faithful to me, the Lord was saying. But God said back to Elijah, when Elijah said to the Lord, Lord, look, they've torn down your altars, they have killed your prophets, and I alone am left. God said back to Elijah, no, Elijah, I've got 7,000 that I've reserved for myself that have not bowed to the knee of Baal. Paul said so too at the present time, there's a remnant of Jewish people that have been chosen and saved in the grace of God. So there's always been a remnant. There's always been, from the time of Jesus up until today, there's always been a remnant. But what happened in the late 60s and 70s was suddenly there was almost an explosion of Jewish people that came to faith. Still a huge minority, but compared to what it was a massive number of Jewish people that had come to faith in a small amount of time during this Jesus revolution period. And as a result of all these Jewish people coming to faith in Yeshua, the Messianic synagogue or the Messianic movement came into being. And the problem that the Messianic synagogue and Messianic movement were endeavoring to solve was this. Jewish people now coming to faith in masses compared to earlier times, they wanted to still live like Jews. They didn't want to give up their culture. They didn't want to stop celebrating Passover. They didn't want to stop going to synagogue on Yom Kippur and Rosh Hashanah. They wanted to remain true to their identity as Jews. And so as a result, the Messianic movement and synagogue was formed, where the Messianic movement created this entity called a Messianic synagogue, which allowed Jewish people to come and worship Yeshua in a way that was culturally sensitive. They could believe in Jesus and still live like Jews. They could believe in Jesus and still celebrate Yom Kippur and Rosh Hashanah at their synagogue. They could still have Passover in their homes and have all the other Jewish believers that were part of their fellowship to come and attend, to, you know, be involved in each other's homes for the Passover celebration. And so it was an incredible move of the Lord. And we believe that there's going to be another mass wave of enlightenment amongst the Jewish people, where tens of thousands, more even than that, of Jewish people are going to come to faith around the same time in Yeshua, and that is going to usher in the Lord's return. You see, if I can take a step back for a second, it's just important to kind of point this out. What happened in the lives of many Jewish believers before the 60s and 70s, before the Messianic movement was created, was a Jewish person here and there would come to faith in Jesus, and then they would be told, well, you know, you need to go to church. And then the Jewish person would go to church, and unfortunately, too often what would happen is they would go to a church, and the church would tell them, listen, now that you're a believer in Jesus, you need to stop living like a Jew. If they were keeping kosher, they were told you should stop eating kosher. You don't have to celebrate Passover anymore. You should celebrate Easter. And they tried to basically strip them of their Jewish identity. And that was such an error in the mind of the church to think that Jews should no longer live like Jews. Paul said that each man should remain in the state that he was called. If you are called as a Jew, still walk like a Jew, not as one that's under the law, one that has liberty in the spirit, but you don't stop being Jewish. And so I'm simply saying that this is a huge mystery. It's the mystery of the church and Israel. And we're going to dwell deeper into this mystery in this series because I want you to understand that Israel is not just important to us because of what God did through Israel in the past. There is still a modern prophetic call upon Israel, and what happens to Israel will directly affect you. Because when Israel comes to faith in mass, Paul tells us that's going to result in life from the dead for the entire church.
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1: And so let's move now into the book of Romans as we get a greater understanding of this by looking at the heart of the Apostle Paul. I'm looking in the book of Romans now. I'm going to chapter 9. I'm going to be reading there verses number 1 through 4. Paul says this, "I'm telling the truth in Christ. I am not lying. My conscience testifies with me in the Holy Spirit." I want you to see here that Paul's about to share his burden. He's about to share his heart. Notice that he says that his conscience is testifying with him, get this now, in the Holy Spirit. That tells me that the burden of Paul here is also the burden of the Holy Spirit. This is not just Paul's unique burden as an individual. Paul is sharing with us the burden of the Holy Spirit as well. "I'm telling the truth in Christ. I'm not lying. My conscience testifies with me in the Ruach, the breath of God, the Ruach HaKodesh in the Holy Spirit." And here he continues, verse 2, "that I have great sorrow and unceasing grief in my heart. For I could wish that I myself were accursed, separated from Christ for the sake of my brethren, my kinsmen according to the flesh, who are Israelites." So Paul is just breaking in his heart because the majority of his people are not believing. He continues on, "to whom belongs the adoptions as sons and daughters, the glory, the covenants, the giving of the law, the temple, and the promises." So Romans 9 begins and continues with the unveiling of Paul's desire to see Israel saved. Now, there's probably not anybody that's listening to me right now that considers himself a believer in Yeshua. Probably not one of you would say, "I don't want to be like Paul." We all want to be like Paul. I mean, he wrote most of the New Testament. He said, "Follow me as I follow Christ." So we all want to be like Paul. So we should

He said, follow me as I follow Christ. So we all want to be like Paul. So we should consider, if we want to be like Paul, we should want to have Paul's heart for Israel. And I right now speak over you a spirit of revelation and release an impartation of God's love for Israel into your soul and into your mind. Father, we ask you to give us your heart's desire and passion for your first covenant people, and that you'll give us revelation to understand their role in your plan. Let's continue on Romans chapter 10. So all of Romans 9 is really about God's plan for Israel. Whole chapter. Now we go to chapter 10. First couple verses in Romans 10. Here we go. Paul speaking, brothers and sisters, my heart's desire and my prayer to God for them is for their salvation. So get this now. Paul is not like most of the church today that could care less about Israel's salvation. Most of the church today, I don't think I should probably use the word most, but many in the church today, they're not concerned about Israel. In fact, many in the church today don't even want to hear about Israel's unique role in the plan of God. They don't want to understand that Israel has a forefront place to play in the future. Because many in the church feel like we're the important ones. We're the special ones. Many leaders feel like Israel lost their place. So they don't want to see Israel take their place. They don't want to see Israel as the head of the nations anymore because they feel like that is going to take away from their place. What I'm describing for you is a very real dilemma. Many leaders in the church, they push Israel off to the side. They don't want to hear that Israel has an important role in God's heart right now because they think that if Israel has an important role, that somehow that takes away from their role as the leaders. But we need to understand Israel does have a forerunner role. They are still unique in the earth. They will be in the millennial period. They will be in the new kingdom. But Israel's unique role as the head of the nations does not take anything away from anybody. Because in heaven, everyone's going to feel like they're God's favorite. And any role that Israel plays will be played as a servant to the nations. So there'll be no glorying in ourselves, neither individually or nationally, because everyone's going to be a servant. Everyone's going to feel, each one of you will all feel like we're God's favorite. We're all going to feel perfectly loved and affirmed. No one's going to resent anybody. No one's going to be jealous of the neighbor. And so we should not be threatened by Israel's role as the chief of the nations in the age to come. Because we know that God is going to reign from Israel. Okay, we're going to go to the city whose gates are inscribed with the 12 tribes of Israel and the 12 Jewish apostles. And Jesus is going to reign from that place as the lion from the tribe of Judah and the offspring of David. It's going to be a very Jewish place. Paul once again says, my heart's desire and my prayer to God for them is for their salvation. And then he says this, for I testify about them that they have a zeal for God, but not in accordance with knowledge. What is Paul doing? He's affirming the zealous, the passion, and the zeal that the Jewish people of his time had for God. They were sincere. They were serious. But he said it wasn't in accordance with knowledge. I know that when I go to Israel and I go to the Western Wall and there's a little room off the Western Wall where Jewish men go to pray, and there's a reverence in that place. And you could see that they carry the fear of the Lord, because the anointing that came upon Israel at Mount Sinai when God appeared in glory and fire and smoke, when the mountain quaked, and the Jewish people were terrified, and they asked Moses to talk to God himself because they were so afraid to hear God's voice. That fear of the Lord, beloved one, that came upon Israel 3,500 years ago, it's still upon the Jewish people today. It's real. But Paul said, despite their zeal, they missed something. They missed the fact that God has come to dwell inside us. And this can only happen when we receive him through the person of Messiah, Yeshua HaMashiach. There's an anointing on Israel

0: But it's the difference between what Jesus said when Jesus said, I am with you, my spirit is with you, he said, but will be in you. The anointing is on the Jewish people. But when we receive Messiah, the anointing comes from the outside to the inside. So Paul says, I bear them witness. They've got a zeal. There's something there. It's a holy passion. But if we miss Yeshua, beloved, we miss the fulfillment of what all the scriptures point to. So Paul's heart is breaking because he sees the sincerity of his people. He sees their zeal. He sees their intention. But unfortunately, without Yeshua, it's unable to bring us in to the type of relationship with God that is craved deep inside the human heart. Despite Israel's national rejection of Messiah, what does God say about them? Paul continues in Romans 11. Hear what he says in Romans 11, 1. God has not rejected his people. God has not rejected his people, beloved. God's call upon Israel is irrevocable. If God's role upon Israel is irrevocable, what does that mean? What is the call upon Israel? And what place are they playing in redemptive history today for you and I? And what role will they play in the future? It's important for us to understand because we want to get into agreement with the Holy Spirit. Paul had a burden for Israel that was in fellowship with the Holy Spirit. And I pray, beloved one, for you and I, that God would give us that same burden for Israel's salvation. Because the scripture tells us when Israel comes to faith, when there's a mass of Jewish people that come to faith in Yeshua, it's going to be like life from the dead for the entire church. You know what that means? We're going to be blessed. There's going to be revival on the planet. The glory of God will cover the earth as the waters cover the sea at Yeshua's return. And Yeshua will return when there's a critical mass of Jewish people that are calling out, Baruch haba b'shem Adonai. Blessed is he who comes in the name of the Lord. There's no breakthrough into life without breakthrough in our relationship with the Lord. Listen what Father said to us in the book of Malachi chapter 3, verse number 7. Return to me and I will return to you, says the Lord. And then the hearers ask, well, how are we going to return? And then the Lord said in the next verse, in tithes and offerings. You see, when we surrender our hearts to Father, we open up in a way that is power and light and life can be poured into us. But if we don't trust him and honor him, then we close ourselves off from receiving the power that leads to breakthrough. This is one of the reasons honoring the Lord with our tithes and offerings is so important. Beloved, let's not short circuit our relationship with Hashem by refusing to trust him and honor him with our tithes and offerings. It's important. Let's be obedient. We'll be blessed for it.
1: 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We appreciate you. Thank you. And now here's Rabbi with the Aaronic blessing.
0: In the book of Numbers, chapter 6, the Lord gave instructions to Moses and Aaron to speak this blessing over his people. And the Lord said, "When you speak these words over my people, I will place my name on them and bless them. Receive the impartations of the Lord's blessings. The Lord bless you and keep you. The Lord make his face shine on you and be gracious to you. The Lord lift you up with his countenance. And the Lord give you, beloved one, his peace." And now in Hebrew.

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2: Over Egypt's long history, its list of gods grew to more than 1,500. But at the time of the Exodus, some of Egypt's most revered gods were Hepi and Isis, the Nile gods, Heket, the frog-headed goddess of fertility, Hathor, the cow goddess, and Ra, the god of the sun. Thanks for connecting with Today in the Word, Moody Bible Institute's daily devotional. I'm Donna Leland. When Israel's God inflicted the 10 plagues on Egypt, he targeted some of their deities, emphasizing his authority over them with tailor-made afflictions. The Nile River turned to blood, Hapi and Isis. An infestation of frogs covered the land, Heket. A deadly disease killed their livestock, Hathor. A thick darkness fell on the nation, Ra, and more. Through these, Israel's God was communicating that he was superior to all. After the Lord brought the Israelites from Egypt, guiding them by a cloud and fire, God proved to Israel that he was the most powerful God in yet another way. He was not only superior in power, he was also distinct in communication. While the Egyptians strained to hear from their gods through dreams and magic and rituals, Israel's God clearly communicated his will and his ways. Exodus 20 is, among other things, a beautiful example of his purposeful revelation. Today in the Word, we read the striking declaration, opening chapter 20. God spoke all these words. Before the Lord issued any commands, he reminded Israel of their communion. I am the Lord your God who brought you out of Egypt. He is relational and redemptive, and the revelation that follows, the Ten Commandments, flowed out of his covenantal commitment.
3: Creation and evolution go head to head. Find out why next on today's Creation Moment. And now, here's our Creation Moment host, Ian Taylor.
4: Researchers studying genetics have concluded that the evolutionary tree of life does not reflect the facts of biochemistry. By the 1960s, biochemists had concluded that living things could be grouped into two distinct types, based upon their basic structures and genetic information. Eukaryotes have one or more cells and a true nucleus. Prokaryotes have smaller cells with no true nucleus. They are so different from eukaryotes that researchers concluded that they must have developed separately from non-living matter. By the late 1970s, a third type of life was recognized, the archaea. Archaea favor extreme environments such as undersea vents. Their biochemistry is unlike prokaryotes or eukaryotes. Now, life may have had to develop from non-living material three times. Further, to explain the biochemistry of these three types of creatures, biochemists have to assume that at points these separate types had to exchange genetic material with each other, and with a fourth, unknown, extinct type of living thing. One logical conclusion of this new evolutionary approach is that life had to arise from non-life many times. Yet modern biochemistry still has not explained how life could arise from non-life even once. However, this is exactly the pattern we might expect if all living things are the product of a wise creator who used similar designs to solve similar problems.
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6: Let's take a look together at our Central Illinois weather picture from the National Weather Service. Today, high of 81 degrees, partly sunny as clouds increase tonight, low of 67 degrees. And then 85 our high tomorrow, partly sunshine, and 40% chance of rain tomorrow evening, low of 69 degrees. And then sunshine Saturday and Sunday, high of 85 on Saturday and 87 on Sunday. Again today, a high of 81, partly cloudy skies. 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

0: 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Here we are in 2 Corinthians, beginning in chapter 4.
1: Therefore, since we have this ministry, as we have received mercy, we do not lose heart, but we have renounced the hidden things of shame, not walking in craftiness nor handling the word of God deceitfully, but by manifestation of the truth, commending ourselves to every man's conscience in the sight of God. But even if our gospel is veiled, it is veiled to those who are perishing, whose minds the God of this age has blinded, who do not believe, lest the light of the gospel of the glory of Christ, who is the image of God, should shine on them. For we do not preach ourselves, but Christ Jesus the Lord, and ourselves your bondservants for Jesus' sake. For it is the God who commanded light to shine out of darkness, who has shown in our hearts to give the light of the knowledge of the glory of God in the face of Jesus Christ. But we have this treasure in earthen vessels, that the excellence of the power may be of God and not of us. We are hard pressed on every side, yet not crushed. We are perplexed, but not in despair. Persecuted, but not forsaken. Struck down, but not destroyed. Always carrying about in the body the dying of the Lord Jesus, that the life of Jesus also may be manifested in our body. For we who live are always delivered to death for Jesus' sake, that the life of Jesus also may be manifested in our mortal flesh. So then death is working in us, but life in you. And since we have the same spirit of faith, according to what is written, I believed and therefore I spoke. We also believe and therefore speak, knowing that he who raised up the Lord Jesus will also raise us up with Jesus and will present us with you. For all things are for your sakes, that grace, having spread through the many, may cause thanksgiving to abound to the glory of God. Therefore we do not lose heart. Even though our outward man is perishing, yet the inward man is being renewed day by day. For our light affliction, which is but for a moment, is working for us a far more exceeding and eternal weight of glory, while we do not look at the things which are seen, but at the things which are not seen. For the things which are seen are temporary, but the things which are not seen are eternal. For we know that if our earthly house, this tent, is destroyed, we have a building from God, a house not made with hands, eternal in the heavens. For in this we groan, earnestly desiring to be clothed with our habitation which is from heaven. If indeed, having been clothed, we shall not be found naked. For we who are in this tent groan, being burdened, not because we want to be unclothed, but further clothed, that mortality may be swallowed up by life. Now he who has prepared us for this very thing is God, who also has given us the Spirit as a guarantee. So we are always confident, knowing that while we are at home in the body, we are absent from the Lord. For we walk by faith, not by sight. We are confident, yes, well pleased, rather to be absent from the body and to be present with the Lord. Therefore we make it our aim, whether present or absent, to be well pleasing to Him. For we must all appear before the judgment seat of Christ, that each one may receive the things done in the body according to what he has done, whether good or bad. Knowing, therefore, the terror of the Lord, we persuade men. But we are well known to God, and I also trust are well known in your consciences. For we do not commend ourselves again to you, but give you opportunity to boast on our behalf, that you may have an answer for those who boast in appearance and not in heart. For if we are beside ourselves, it is for God. Or if we are of sound mind, it is for you. For the love of Christ compels us, because we judge thus, that if one died for all, then all died. And he died for all, that those who live should live no longer for themselves, but for him who died for them and rose again. Therefore, from now on, we regard no one according to the flesh. Even though we have known Christ according to the flesh, yet now we know him thus no longer. Therefore, if anyone is in Christ, he is a new creation. Old things have passed away. Behold, all things have become new. Now all things are of God, who has reconciled us to himself through Jesus Christ and has given us the ministry of reconciliation. That is, that God was in Christ reconciling the world to himself, not imputing their trespasses to them, and has committed to us the word of reconciliation. Now then, we are ambassadors for Christ. As though God were pleading through us, we implore you on Christ's behalf, be reconciled to God. For he made him who knew no sin to be sin for us, that we might become the righteousness of God in him. We then, as workers together with him, also plead with you not to receive the grace of God in vain. For he says, in an acceptable time I have heard you, and in the day of salvation I have helped you. Behold. Now is the accepted time. Behold, now is the day of salvation. We give no offense in anything that our ministry may not be blamed. But in all things we commend ourselves as ministers of God. In much patience, in tribulations, in needs, in distresses, in stripes, in imprisonments, in tumults, in labors, in sleeplessness, in fastings, by purity, by knowledge, by long-suffering, by kindness, by the Holy Spirit, by sincere love, by the word of truth, by the power of God, by the armor of righteousness on the right hand and on the left, by honor and dishonor, by evil report and good report, as deceivers and yet true, as unknown and yet well-known, as dying and behold, we live, as chastened and yet not killed, as sorrowful yet always rejoicing, as poor, yet making many rich, as having nothing, and yet possessing all things. O Corinthians, we have spoken openly to you. Our heart is wide open. You are not restricted by us, but you are restricted by your own affections. Now, in return for the same, I speak as to children, you also be open. Do not be unequally yoked together with unbelievers. For what fellowship has righteousness with lawlessness? And what communion has light with darkness? And what accord has Christ with Belial? Or what part has a believer with an unbeliever? And what agreement has the temple of God with idols? For you are the temple of the living God. As God has said, I will dwell in them and walk among them. I will be their God, and they shall be my people. Therefore, come out from among them and be separate, says the Lord. Do not touch what is unclean, and I will receive you. I will be a father to you, and you shall be my sons and daughters, says the Lord Almighty.
0: 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What is the Corinthians repentance? And also, God loves a cheerful giver.

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1: Texas judge wins legal victory for refusing to officiate same-sex weddings. We're going to be talking about this development on Faith and Freedom. I'm Matt Staver, founder and chairman of Liberty Counsel. Joining me is Holly Mead.
2: Yeah, this is an interesting situation. A Texas judge, she's actually a Waco-based justice of the peace, has earned a significant legal victory because she declined for officiating so-called same-sex weddings on account of her Christian faith. You know, and who would have thunk after all these years that these judges are now being forced to affirm the LGBT agenda and so-called marry, it's not really a wedding, it's a civil union, marry these people that are confused, you know, and that's your freedom if you want to do that, but don't force somebody to have to officiate the ceremony.
1: Yeah, this is a case very similar to our Kim Davis case in Kentucky. Different courts and different results. Sadly, in this case, great victory, but in Kim Davis' case, it went the other way. Yeah. This was Texas Judge Diane Hensley, as you mentioned, a Waco-based justice of the peace. And now she has received a legal victory that's significant in a settlement. And she was reprimanded by the Judicial Commission for declining to officiate same-sex weddings on account of her Christian faith. But now the Travis County District Court awarded Judge Hensley the maximum $10,000 in compensatory damages allowed under the Texas Religious Freedom Restoration Act and $630,000 in attorney's fees.
2: And you know, you mentioned our case, Kim Davis, and there's been so many cases in the last few years regarding the situation. There's been the baker, the florist, the photographer, the website designer, and all of them have been treated differently, but it's the same underlying, we want you to affirm the same-sex agenda.
1: Yeah, regarding same-sex weddings. And we've had some good Supreme Court decisions. We took the Kim Davis case that began in 2015 all the way to the United States Supreme Court. Kim Davis was the very first person attacked after the Supreme Court's wrongly delivered a Obergefell versus Hodges opinion in 2015, 5-4, that said that there was a so-called constitutional right to same-sex marriage, which that's false. It's fictitious, has no basis in the law, but that's what five justices wrote. And as a result of that, Kim Davis was targeted to issue same-sex marriage licenses when she refused to issue the licenses for her sincerely held religious beliefs. She was sued. We raised religious freedom, and the judge in Kentucky did not grant that, went all the way to the Supreme Court twice, and the Supreme Court at the end of the day chose not to take up this case. But it is not... if it's just a matter of when the Supreme Court will overrule Obergefell, I believe that will happen, just like Roe versus Wade was overturned. But it should have been taken up in the Kim Davis case. It was a classic case where now she faces damages in her personal individual capacity for exercising her sincere religious beliefs, when in fact, just months after, she was granted a religious exemption by executive order from the governor, and then granted an exemption all of the clerks in Kentucky by unanimously passed legislation in 2016. So she got the relief she wanted, but now she faces the individual penalty with damages against her personally, and the Supreme Court chose not to get involved in the case. We actually pointed out one of the cases that had already been decided in Texas because there was also a male judge in Texas who, like Kim Davis, refused to issue same-sex marriage licenses. And the court in Texas sided with that judge under religious freedom. We pointed that out, whereas the court in Kentucky did not side with Kim Davis for religious freedom. So there's definitely a conflict. This is the second case in Texas. This is now with a female judge. In between the male judge who won the court decision and this female judge who just won her decision, there were some other developments that took place. The Texas Supreme Court justices unanimously in January of 2026 in a separate lawsuit, they clarified that state judges can publicly refrain from officiating same-sex weddings based on their sincerely held religious beliefs. All nine Texas Supreme Court justices certified an amendment to the state's Code of Judicial Conduct that says declining to perform a wedding based on sincere religious beliefs does not violate the state's rules on judicial impartiality. So this is a great decision. Now you have Judge Diane Hensley winning the second victory. So in between time, you have this change of the judicial canon. So what happened is both judges, the male and female judge, declined to issue same-sex wedding ceremonies because of sincere religious beliefs. Both judges were targeted by the Texas Commission on Judicial Conduct. And the Judicial Conduct Committee was going to punish them. Mm-hmm. And the punishment can be pretty significant. They were going to punish them for partiality, I would say.
2: Well, you know, on another note, the State Commission still faces a class action lawsuit from other justices of the peace with the same religious objections and who are avoiding officiating these so-called weddings altogether to avoid disciplinary action from the commission. This class action lawsuit is seeking tens of millions of dollars in damages for the lost income by these judges throughout Texas. And I would have an inkling they might have a victory here.
1: They're going to be in trouble. And in fact, what happened was in 2018, the Texas Commission on Judicial Conduct issued a public warning to Judge Diane Hensley, stating her referral system in which she would refer cases out to someone else so she wouldn't do it, cast doubt on her impartiality as a judge. Judge Hensley continued her referral system and then sued the commission, arguing the sanction violated her sincerely held religious beliefs under the Texas Religious Freedom Restoration Act.
2: So they were saying, she says, okay, it's against my religious beliefs to officiate this union, but I know this other judge over here who would be happy to do it. So they find that is seeing her as impartial as a judge?
1: That's right, yeah. So, you know, for example, in Kentucky, you could opt out of hunting and fishing licenses, like a clerk. A clerk would give hunting and fishing licenses as well as marriage licenses. You could opt out of issuing hunting and fishing licenses if you have a conscientious objection.
2: To killing animals.
1: To killing animals. If you didn't want to give a hunting license to somebody to go kill a deer, well, then you could opt out and somebody else would do that. But they didn't allow the opt-out for a religious objection to same-sex weddings. That has never existed in the history of the world until recently. And then that's how Kim Davis got caught up in this. And the same thing happens, you know, in Texas. They wanted to enforce, you know, and you would think that judges or lawyers, because that's who would be on the Texas mm-hmm. Commission on Judicial Conduct, you would think of all categories of people, they would be very protective of the rule of law and religious freedom.
2: Yeah, because, you know, they have the same religious freedom as any other person.
1: Yeah, but what happens is you find that some of these institutions become captured by political ideology rather than legal principle. And so when they get into that position of the Texas Commission on Judicial Conduct, they try to enforce it. And they try to enforce it against these judges. And that's why there's a class action lawsuit still remaining, because when the Texas Commission on Judicial Conduct came after these judges, being justices of the peace, suffered monetary damages because now they've got a stigma attached to them. And then people don't want to be before those justices of the peace. And it hurts their career because they've been stigmatized by the commission.
2: But similarly, for standing up for their religious beliefs, like I said, they're like any other person, you know, who has religious beliefs and freedom to exercise those.
1: Well, it's a good decision, and it's one that I wish would have happened in the King Davis case, but it shows you that the courts are not perfect, and judges often make the big difference between one case and another. It's the same kind of ruling and result that should have happened in the Kim Davis case, but it didn't. However, we are still going to pursue the overturning of Obergefell. And like I said, it's not a matter of if it will be overturned. It's just a matter of when. Why? Because it has no basis in the law or the Constitution. For more information, go to Liberty Counsel's website, lc.org.
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3: SRN News. I'm John Scott. Iran and the U.S. say a deal on the Strait of Hormuz is near.
4: Iran and Oman have moved closer to an agreement on the Strait of Hormuz. The strait's closure has driven up global fuel prices. But speaking Wednesday in Las Vegas, President Trump said the price of oil has stabilized somewhat recently and predicted it will drop whenever the Iran war is over.
5: We may have to send it up again. We may have to. You know what happens when we send it up, but we hope we don't have to, but when that oil and gasoline go down, everything else follows.
4: Regional officials tell the AP that Iranian and Omani negotiators have finalized a deal pending approval from Iran's supreme leader. I'm Mike Hempen.
3: New claims about U.S. munitions stockpiles, drawing a sharp response from the White House.
6: President Trump is rejecting media reports that the U.S. has nearly depleted its long-range precision missiles in the ongoing conflict with Iran. The president says the military still has massive stockpiles. Large amounts are being manufactured and shipped as needed, and defense companies are building plants at a historic pace. The president is also making clear that the leakers behind what he calls treasonous claims will be hunted down and face long prison sentences. Willie Nelson, The White House.
3: Ukrainian President Zelensky says Ukraine has hit more oil facilities deep inside Russia, targeting refineries in Bashkortostan and the Yaroslavl region. Senator Rand Paul tells colleagues holding Dr. Anthony Fauci in contempt of Congress is not punitive.
7: Seeking the truth is not a witch hunt. Accountability is not vengeance. Accountability is what stands between the American people and a repeat of the mistakes and the very real consequences of the past.
3: The Senate Homeland Security Committee voting to hold Fauci in contempt of Congress and refer him to the Justice Department. Fauci withheld answers to questions about the COVID pandemic. This is SRN News. The debate over women's sports is spilling far beyond the basketball court. Supporters of Indiana Fever guard Sophie Cunningham gathered outside a recent WNBA game in Minnesota voicing support for her position that girls and women's sports should be reserved for biological females.
8: Fans held signs backing Cunningham as counter-protesters arrived carrying LGBTQ flags and using loudspeakers, turning the area outside the arena into a tense public showdown over gender and athletics. For Christians, the debate begins with the simple truth that God created two genders, male and female, and that distinction is not a matter of politics or personal preference. That belief is why many families see calls for sex-segregated sports as more than just a matter of fairness, safety, and protecting opportunities for women and girls. Bernie Bennett reporting.
3: Many families asking, how do you protect the integrity of women's sports while keeping the focus on WNBA games, not divisions over sports and gender? This is SRN News. British researchers report a breakthrough in clinical trials of vaccines that do not need to be refrigerated.
9: These trials were on the tetanus diphtheria vaccine. It's normally a liquid, but a sugar called tremolose was used to stabilize the vaccine as it was turned into a dry powder. Some plants use this sugar to protect their cells during drought. The resulting vaccine was stored at room temperature for up to a year and then rehydrated for trials involving 60 volunteers. The researchers said the vaccine was safe and appeared to produce similar immune responses to the conventional vaccine.
3: The BBC's James Gallagher. In other health news, the FDA approving a new flu vaccine for older people, the first made with the same RNA technology that was key to ending the COVID pandemic. Moderna announcing the approval. The shot is called Influceva. That is for adults 50 and older. More details at srnnews.com.
10: Let's take a look together at our Central Illinois weather picture from the National Weather Service. Today, high of 81 degrees, partly sunny as clouds increase tonight, low of 67 degrees, and then 85 our high tomorrow, partly sunshine, and 40% chance of rain tomorrow evening, low of 69 degrees, and then sunshine Saturday and Sunday, high of 85 on Saturday and 87 on Sunday. Again, today, a high of 81, partly cloudy skies. 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
12: Welcome to our Thursday edition of Chris Fabry Live, the program on a mission to make every conversation one that will stir your soul and mine. I have something special for you on this recorded edition of the program. Back at the end of October last year, we had a guest who said some things that really resonated so deeply with me that the conversation has kind of hung around my soul. And if you didn't hear it, you're going to do that today. And if you did hear it, like me, you might need a refresher. Our guest says the quality of your life is determined by, wait for it, the quality of the questions you ask God, yourself, and others. He believes there is an art to the questions we ask. So how do we move from good or mediocre questions to a great question? What makes a great question? If our guest is correct, the key to a deeper, more meaningful life isn't the answers we glean necessarily, but the questions we ask. Is that true? And what are the ramifications of that statement? And how might it change your life today as well as in the future? I really believe this could be a game changer, and I want to ask better questions here on the program in my personal life and then listen more. So I chose this as our conversation that you're going to hear straight ahead on the program with questions from the heart to the heart and for the heart. Since our conversation is recorded, we will not be taking your calls today, and you'll hear some dated information from October of last year. So please disregard that. We begin with a thank you, as we always do, to our great team members. Ryan McConaughey is doing all things technical. Tricia is our producer. Lisa is helping out. Josh is not going to be here today because we're not taking your phone calls. But we are taking your phone calls at the number for you to support us. And this month, as I mentioned a little earlier in the week, we have a gift for you that I think is going to pay dividends not only for your own life, but also those of your adult children if you have them. When those adult children pull away, you are left feeling what? Grief, confusion. You got a lot of unanswered questions. Why are you no longer talking to me? Has that happened in your family or somebody you know? There is real hope because Dr. Kathy Cook gives parents the biblical tools and practical strategies in a new book, Resolve Conflict and Find Peace and Hope with Adult Children. If you want to rebuild what has been lost, I encourage you to call today with a gift, 866-95-FABRY, 866-953-2279, or you can give online at chrisfabrylive.org, chrisfabrylive.org, and thank you for your support of the Radio Backyard Fence. We live in a world that has conditioned us toward answers. We've been taught to give the right answers, yet little attention has been given to teaching us how to ask the right questions. We don't have a shortage of information. We have a shortage of wisdom, curiosity, and wonder. Asking good questions is a lost art. What if our obsession with the right answers is blinding us to the power of better questions? What if we learned to ask the right questions at the right time for the right reason?
13: So begins J.R. Briggs' book, The Art of Asking Better Questions, Pursuing Stronger Relationships, Healthier Leadership, and Deeper Faith. 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JR is the founder of Kairos Partnerships, an organization committed to serving hungry leaders through coaching, consulting, and speaking. He serves on staff with the Ecclesia Network and Fresh Expressions, guest instructor at Friends University in the Masters of Spiritual Formation and Leadership Program. He's written a number of books, The Sacred Overlap, Fail, Eldership, and the Mission of God. But today we're going to talk about the art of asking better questions. JR, welcome to the program. How are you doing today?
14: I'm doing great. Thanks for having me, Chris. It's good to be here.
13: That wasn't a very good question to open. How you doing? You know, it's kind of a surface level. I should have thought more about that. But I do. I'm glad that you're here. First question that I have for you is, when did you discover the power of questions?
14: Yeah, there are several factors, but when I first discovered it was in my house, in my home. Growing up, my parents were great at asking questions, especially my father. And I watched him ask questions of my younger brother and me, and with neighbors and those at church and those that we'd see out in public. And I just began to see how he was having such fascinating conversations with other people. And so that was the first marker in my brain. But there were others along the way in my growing up years of just realizing the people that I looked up to, the people that were inspiring, that were fun to be around, that were life-giving, that cared about others, that made others feel well special, were those that were asking really good questions. On the flip side, I began to notice those who weren't all that fun or interesting to be around. They often live very small lives, uninteresting lives. I began to say, they don't ask very many good questions. They're not intentional. They're not engaging in those. And I began to say, wow, there's a difference here. And the factor seems to be that those who live bigger lives, lives of purpose beyond themselves, inspiring lives, they were asking different questions. And even as I got older, began to force me to look at the questions that Jesus asked. And I began to do a deep dive of study on this to say, we study Jesus's miracles. We study his parables. We study his teachings. We study all sorts of things, but as Christians, we hardly ever study his questions. And yet he asked over 300 of them, and many of them led to life change and connection and participation deeper in the kingdom of God. And I began to go, I need to study this. So it was the confluence of these factors coming together that led me to an obsession with learning to ask better questions.
13: That's really the section of the book that caused me to turn the key for me, because I've been asking that same thing. It's like in the life of Jesus, there are so many times in the Gospels where I will see him ask a question that feels like that's too obvious. You know, the blind Bartimaeus comes to him and he's there and he's blind and has been blind for a long time and he's going to be blind. And Jesus says, what do you want me to do for you? It's like, duh, what do you think he's going to say, Jesus? But you make the point that Jesus is not just asking these questions to get information from somebody else. He's asking deeper questions. You read between the lines of his obvious, quote unquote, obvious questions, right?
14: Absolutely. That's exactly right. So Jesus asking questions as a second member of the Trinity, there are many times he knows the answers to these questions. So why is he asking them? Well, there are several reasons. He does it as a way of teaching lessons to people. We participate in something when people ask us questions rather than giving us answers. There's honor and dignity, redemption and compassion. There's reframing and challenging different assumptions. It's a way of drawing people out people's deepest desires. You know, what do you want me to do for you? You know, what do you think, Jesus? Right? That's the snarky answer. But right. Jesus knew, but he needed Bartimaeus to know what Bartimaeus wanted. And that's the participation. Heather Holloman, who teaches at Penn State University, she said, the purpose of questions are twofold, clarity and engagement. Sometimes we need clarity in terms of information. You know, what time is the game tonight? That's a fine question. We need that clarity. But so many of the questions that we ask and potentially could ask are for engagement. And that could be discovering something new, engaging with a new topic or a new idea, but especially with connecting relationally with others. And that's certainly what we see Jesus doing with many of his questions, is engaging with other people. And he learned this from his father. You know, the book of John says that he doesn't do anything than what he sees his father doing. What did his father do? All throughout the Old Testament, we see God the Father asking questions. Why would the God of the universe, who knows everything, ask questions? It's to connect with, to love, to challenge, to draw deeper, closer to his own creation. And what a God who would be so loving to humble himself and to love us enough to want to reach down and ask us questions to connect with us further. I just love it. I mean, there's just so many cool interplays that exist between the questions of God, which there are a lot, and the questions of Jesus in the New Testament, which there are a lot, and we can learn a lot from them.
13: I love that in the garden, you know, walking in the garden, where are you? It's like, well, wait a minute, you're God. You know where you know where he is. Why are you asking, where are you? Oh, so the question is not for God to know where Adam and Eve are. It's for them to ask the question, where are we and why are we here and why are we hiding? And okay, so you get the idea behind J.R. Briggs' book, The Art of Asking Better Questions. But we're going to go deeper today because there's a husband or a wife who's listening and you say, "There's this. I used to ask my spouse questions. We used to have these long conversations and we don't do that anymore. Why is that?" Or you have a teenager in the house and you ask the question every day, "So what happened at school today, honey?" And you get, you don't hear any answer. Maybe there's a better question that you can ask your spouse or your child or your friend or somebody at church that you're first meeting. Maybe there's a better question that will lead you to someplace deeper. That's what I hope will happen in this conversation here at the Radio Backyard Fence. J.R. Briggs, the Art of Asking Better Questions, is our featured resource at chrisfabrylive.org. Again, go to chrisfabrylive.org. There's some great questions coming up straight ahead on Moody Radio.
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13: He is a professional question asker. J.R. 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

That's a comforting promise. It should be for you, my friend. Ellie Holcomb on Good News Radio. Wherever I go, Jesus is with you. And right now it's 74 degrees out there. Tonight, 68 are low. You probably have heard that the Senate committee has voted to hold Fauci in contempt for not telling, answering questions about COVID. Always good to tell the truth. As Leviticus 19:11 says, don't deal falsely or lie to one another. Here's Matt Redman.

Magnificent, Marvelous, Matchless Love from Matt Boswell and Matt Papa. You are irreplaceable. You are a one of a kind as a parent to your child. We'll talk about it just ahead with Mark Gregston. Here's Faithful Now from Vertical Worship on Good News Radio.

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2: 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This has been the WBNH Community Calendar. 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

That's new music from Tommy Prophet and Mara Justine. It's called Blessed Assurance. I will praise you on WPNH. 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Here's Chris McClarney. When

Jason Gray, nothing is wasted. In the hands of Jesus, our Redeemer, he can redeem anything. Nothing is wasted. In fact, practically speaking, when he fed the 5,000, he said, see that nothing is wasted. All the leftovers they had, and they had to maybe put salt on it, preserve it. And today we have refrigerators and freezers and vacuum sealers. And, you know, you can even vacuum seal food with a bag and water. You tilt it a certain way, get all the air out. And so Jesus, I want to follow what he said and not waste things like we do so easily in the West. Here's Elevation. I Know a Name. I know.

0: Our granddaughter Clara said to my daughter Rachel, "Auntie Rachel, are you my daddy's sister?" Rachel replied, "Yes." Clara's eyes twinkled as she said, "Then you can tell him what to do." Well, much of the last 6 months, I've been fighting knee pain after a ski mishap. As much as anything, I've missed playing in the yard with the grandkids. I think Clara sensed my discouragement when she snuggled up against me one morning and said, "I like how you read to us. You're fun to be with. I'm glad you're my grandpa. I love you." Ah, Clara. You'll never know how much that cheered me. Proverbs 16 says, "Gracious words are a honeycomb, sweet to the soul and healing to the bones." How true. Let's choose our words wisely and go make someone's day.
1: This is Laugh Again with Phil Calloway. If you'd like to hear more and discover all things Laugh Again, visit us at laughagain.us. Laugh Again, truth bringing laughter to life.

0: is finished. Famous last words of Jesus on the cross. But really, they were the beginning words, weren't they, to a new and living way through Jesus Christ, who paid the price for you on that cross. He rose again on the third day. And if you believe in him, put your full trust in Jesus, you will have everlasting life as well. Right now, 74 degrees outside. Tonight, 68. Our low, 20% chance of thunderstorms. Fog in the morning, high of 86. And this broadcast is brought to us by a couple of friends who met through WBNH. And they want to say, we dedicate this day in loving memory of those who hold a special place in our hearts. Thank you both for your kind support of this ministry. Here's a song that they both requested. It's called Scars in Heaven from Casting Crowns.
1: If I had only known the last time would be the last time, I would have put off all the things I had to do.

Jordan St. Cyr and Help on WBNH. You know, have you ever heard of the soft tissue that was discovered? Supposedly dinosaur tissue. We'll talk about it with Ken Ham just ahead. Here's Ren Collective.

0: Dinosaur Soft Tissue. 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According to evolutionary ideas, dinosaurs went extinct around 65 million years ago. But we find evidence that dinosaurs lived much more recently than that. Over 20 years ago, scientists discovered soft tissue in a dinosaur bone. Red blood cells, collagen fibers, and blood vessels in a supposedly 65 million year old T-Rex femur. We know soft tissue chemically breaks down. It can't last millions of years. Now, this discovery doesn't fit with the evolutionary story, but it does fit with the biblical account of history. Dinosaurs were buried during Noah's flood just 4,300 years ago.
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1: Adam Mabry is with us, founding senior pastor of Aletheia Church in Boston, Massachusetts. It's a multi-site, diverse church, and they are passionate about bringing truth, grace, and the changing power of the gospel for the glory of God and the good of all people. Adam's written several books. His latest is the one we're discussing today. It's called The Art of Rest, Faith to Hit Pause in a World That Never Stops. So two reasons, and this is so rich, I don't want to rush past this. First, you posit that we don't want to believe that we truly need rest. And second, we wish to outdo the other doers. I'll come to that part later, but I want to go back to something you said before. So we read after the Genesis account that God rested, which is interesting because it's an anthropomorphic argument. God is spirit. He wasn't physically worn out after creating the world for 6 days. So we can't glean that he needed to physically regather his strength after making the world for 7 days. You then took us to Genesis, and you said that the takeaway for this is God wants us to remember that we can't save ourselves. Ooh, something deeper, something broader, something richer here. So how does the idea that we cannot save ourselves tie back into the concept of rest?
2: Yeah. Imagine you're in the ancient Near East and you're sitting around a fire and you're hearing the stories of the gods communicated by, you know, the elders in your life. And you hear the story of a god who fights chaos and accidentally makes humans as his slaves. And it's our job to serve him so that he can live in paradise. And that's the story you would have grown up with. But then imagine you hear a different story, that God's actually not like that, that there's a god who made humans like with his hands, very intentionally, and actually breathed his own spirit into them, and doesn't need anything from them, but actually invites them into his rest and wants to bring them back into heaven that their own foolishness took them away from. That's the story that would have gripped the heart of God's people as they heard it coming out from their bondage in Egypt. And that was the context for the giving of many of the stories that we have in the Torah. And so the commandment to rest is very much about us remembering that we worship a very different God who doesn't demand our constant service for his constant comfort or our constant action for the sake of our own self-salvation. It's about acknowledging that he's already done that and that he's very different than the gods we're prone to serve.
1: Wow. Okay, so let me tease this out even further. So fast forward to the New Testament. So the story of the ox that falls in the ditch. So if I were looking at this through Eastern eyes and I am supposed to do something different on the Sabbath, and there are things I'm certainly not allowed to do on the Sabbath, how would I, if God is revealing who he is and letting us know the power and the character of who he is, how do I draw that out of this legalistic restrictive behavior that was subscribed to the Sabbath in the New Testament?
2: Yeah, I don't know that you could draw it from the legalistic behavior subscribed in the New Testament, or at least from the Pharisees of the New Testament, which was very much Jesus' own critique, right? The Pharisees arose because they really didn't want another time of God's judgment where they would be, you know, hauled away into exile. And so they put fences around the law and made up a whole bunch of new ones. And Jesus very much came to recapture the spirit of restfulness that was the gift of God, both in the creation story and in the Exodus story. Yeah. And so, yeah, you would have wanted to get your ox out of the ditch in that particular scenario. And you would have wanted to come to Jesus for a learning again what Sabbath was about, which wasn't a restriction on humanity to stop doing a whole bunch of stuff. Otherwise, something bad was going to happen, as much as it was an invitation to humanity to stop doing what they would normally do to remember something better that God had already made happen.
1: Mm, wow. So because God is purposeful, because every single word of Scripture is there on purpose, and you really start getting goosebumps when you think about that, that he tells us exactly what he wants to know, nothing more, nothing less. And there's much more I want to know, but I've got an eternity to fill in the gaps. So when we read in the New Testament that Jesus is napping, that isn't just a throwaway line on a biography. Is there something more profound there?
2: No, it's not. It's one of those moments where I can totally identify with the disciples and would have been really frustrated and angry.
1: Yes.
2: In much the same way when I'm like highly anxious about something and someone with way more peace and faith in their lives isn't, and I'm kind of like miffed that they're not matching my negative emotional energy at the moment. You know, I want them to be as frustrated. Come share in my misery. Clearly you're not taking this seriously enough. And it's very often, you know, I'm thinking of some of my spiritual fathers at the moment, you know, like, no, they're just, they've lived through more and they've seen God do more. They know God better than me and they trust him. And my anxiety and my worry or my feeling like I need to get, you know, constantly to work on a problem is actually more symptomatic of my lack of trust and failure to remember the kind of God I serve. And yeah, no, so Jesus resting is in the middle of a storm, for goodness sakes, is precisely what he wanted his disciples to see.
1: Well, if you go back to what you said before, and I think you're spot on, that God wants us to know that we can't save ourselves, doesn't that get elucidated even more profoundly in the middle of a storm when God incarnate is taking a nap?
2: Absolutely. Absolutely. I mean, because the risk there, of course, is like, oh my gosh, if Jesus doesn't wake up and save us, the whole salvation program, everything God's done from before time is going to be lost, you know, for the sake of a, you know, a windstorm on the sea, which of course is a silly thing to think about. And God very well knew that, which is of course why Jesus, you know, rebukes them.
1: Yes.
2: And then of course calms the storm as well.
1: But just, and I'm thrilled because I think automatically now this is going to cause my friends listening all across the country to be thinking differently about this. It isn't just Jesus resting, and you can say, well, he was tired, you know, he'd been walking around, maybe been traveling, but there was a message. Even in his resting, he is still teaching. He is still conveying the nature of God. He is still reminding us, I've got this. You can't save yourself. When we come back, Adam, I want to go to the second part of your response. We wish to outdo the other doers. Oh, this is where it is a sticky wicket for a whole lot of people, and I want to unpack this. The book is fabulous. It's small. This is what I love about the Good Book Company. They're not monster books, but they are so rich in theology. I don't think there's a book they publish that I can't recommend. And The Art of Rest, Adam Mabry's brand new book, absolutely up there on the list as well. Faith to hit pause in a world that never stops. We'll continue after this.
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5: Time now for our Central Illinois weather forecast from the National Weather Service. Tonight, 20% chance of thunderstorms, low of 68 degrees and patchy fog in the morning. High of 86 tomorrow and mostly sunny. 30% chance of thunderstorms tomorrow evening and Saturday becoming sunny. High of 85, 60% chance of rain on Sunday, 87, and then Monday, 89 and partly cloudy. Again tonight, low of 68. 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
7: With SRN News, I'm Keith Peters in Washington. Republican Senator Mitch McConnell of Kentucky says he's been discharged from a rehabilitation center and will continue his recovery from home. McConnell gave no specific date for his return to the Capitol, but senators are expected to soon leave Washington for the traditional August recess. A Senate committee has voted along party lines to hold Dr. Anthony Fauci in contempt of Congress over his refusal to answer questions at a hearing on his handling of the COVID-19 pandemic. The vote Thursday sets up a referral to the Justice Department for potential investigation over whether the country's longtime top infectious disease official properly exercised his constitutional rights. On Wall Street, the Dow down by 464 points. More details at srnnews.com.
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10: 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The Art of Rest, Faith to Hit Pause in a World That Never Stops. Brand new book by Adam Mabry. He is the founding senior pastor of Aletheia Church in Boston, Massachusetts. That's a multi-site church. And he has served and planted churches in Scotland, came back in 2010. They planted Aletheia in Boston. Along the way, he picked up a couple of masters and a couple of doctorates as well. And he is very passionate about teaching the saints about God's truth, his grace, and his love. And he's written several books, of which The Art of Rest is his most recent. And again, it's published by The Good Book Company. Again, I will tell you just my two cents, one of my favorite imprints, because nowadays in the land of shifting sand where we find ourselves today, it's just bedrock solid theology. It is a brand I can trust, and I'm very grateful for them. So in your answer to the question, why can't we stop, why won't we stop? We just talked about the fact that we don't want to believe that we truly need rest, and you just gave us a very, very insightful perspective on really the takeaway here is not just the physiological, it is profound theology, which is God wants us to know we can't save ourselves. The second is we wish to outdo the other doers. This is a sticky wicket, as I said before, but it's also taffy, I think, once you get into this, because it's all tied in the idea of works, that if it's not works that get you to the cross, for a lot of people, it's works that keep you at the cross. And the more that you're doing, the more fruitful, abundant Christian you are, and you can hit the checklist that you're grown up, you're mature, because you're delivering, and I can't stop, because in so doing, I'm not, you know, serving the Lord faithfully and being on fire for him. That's a biggie for a whole lot of people, because that really is a result of starting the trajectory off on the wrong point. So talk to me about this.
2: Yeah. So we have a culture that optimizes to celebrate the doers and the achievers, right? Mm-hmm. So 100 years ago, you would have signaled your wealth and your status by kind of bragging about the vacations you took. But now that's very passé. If you really want people to know how important you are, you talk about how busy you are. And so I would challenge the listeners, just the next time they're at a party or in a small group, just listen for how many times you hear someone say, oh, I'm so busy, or I feel so snowed under. It's a way that we, and probably don't even intentionally mean to do this, but we signal our importance to one another based on how involved and tired and busy we seem to be. And mm-hmm. so this is a thing we celebrate on social media. It's a thing that we want to follow the doers and the achievers. And it's a thing that we even our stream of Christianity. I mean, one of the identifiers of evangelicalism as a movement is activism, the getting out there and sharing of the gospel and changing the world. And so to a culture like ours in the United States particularly, and to a theological stream in that culture like ours, it is very difficult to get us to stop, because we feel like we're doing something wrong. Either socially, we feel like we're not keeping up, or even spiritually, we feel like we're not being faithful. And you know, of course, the odd listener out there who might be, you know, might actually be lazy, you know, maybe this message isn't for you. But for most of us, it's not the case that we're lazy. It's the case that maybe our work is just so constant. We're replacing doing things for God with knowing God himself. And those are not always the same thing.
1: Mm-hmm. So let me throw in a 50-cent word at this point. It really is the entanglement of not understanding ontological being. And in fact, you use this phrase in the book, I am what I do. How many believers really think that that's it, that my measure of my maturity and my growth in Christ is the outputs? And so we have a hard time just putting a period at the end of Jesus loves me, period. It's always got to be a comma, because, and then we throw in all these things that are tied back to something that we've done, thereby belying the whole concept of grace right out of the gate. Why do we do that? What, have we fostered that concept in the church? It can't just be poor Bible exegesis. Where is this coming from?
2: Well, part of it is our culture. You know, as I mentioned, it's, I mean, we Americans, probably more than any culture I've ever been to, studied, or heard of, celebrate those who get stuff done and hard work. Part of it is historical. That's that Protestant work ethic that founded this particular nation. Mm-hmm. And then, we, you know, our churches are filled with volunteer opportunities and needs, and, oh, won't you do this? And, oh, won't you partner with us here? And hey, don't forget to bring a covered dish that, you know, on Friday. And it can feel like there's so many good things to say yes to, that if we say no to them, we're keeping ourselves from something good. When what we refuse to remember or fail to see is that by saying no, we're actually opening our hands and our hearts to the good thing God wants to give us, not necessarily the semi-good thing that we feel like we need to go grab.
1: Wow. So is rest a particular day, a particular activity, or a condition of the human heart?
2: The cheater answer is yes. And there's a disagreement in the history of the church about this. There are lots of Christians who are Sabbatarian who you know, think, okay, it is a particular day, and that day is Sunday, that we're to take to rest. And that's fine. That's a perfectly historically, valid view. I don't particularly take that view, mostly because, maybe practically, because Sunday I preach like four times and teach a bunch of classes. That doesn't feel restful at all to me. But also, theologically, Jesus describes himself as the apex or the point of the Sabbath commandments. And so I believe that, there's this whole category we Christians can forget about between sin and not sin. And it's this category called stupid, where, you know, we have this whole, you know, range of law and books of wisdom in the Bible that, while we're not, you know, they're not the black and white, okay, do this or don't do it and you're sinning. But, you know, it is the way God built us, that if we don't do it, we're not going to live well. And so resting, I believe, is one of those things that, look, God has built the universe with a pattern, this 7-day pattern. God has built us with this need. God has sent Jesus to fulfill it ultimately, but that doesn't get us out from under the practical living it out faithfully. And so for me, rest is a day. I do actually take a day of rest. It's usually Saturday, 90% of the time. And my practices are, you know, described a little bit more in the book, but it's doing those things that actually give me the space to think on and draw near to the Lord, that aren't my normal job. And since practicing the art of rest, it's been quite a delight.
1: Wow. What are some of the takeaways? I want to ask you about some of the practices in a minute, but what are some of the takeaways?
2: I am absolutely one of those people that feels like he's knowing God when he's just doing a lot of stuff for him. I mean, I'm totally Martha in the story. I don't even like the story of Mary and Martha, and I'm a pastor, for goodness sake. Like, I'm just like, I could do without that one, Jesus. I just feel like that's, you know, at some point, I'm still on Team Martha, like, you know, but someone has to sweep the floor, you know, and clean up the house, like, you know. And so for me, the takeaway has been constant work makes me an unpleasant human being and actually really violates my witness for Christ. Mm-hmm. You know, I can speak and teach and write perfect theology, but if I don't take the time to be loved by the God I'm thinking about and speaking about and teaching about, then my speaking and teaching really has no weight or merit to it. And the sermon that I preach with my life, if I'm an anxious, hurried mess, is just a lot louder than any sermon I can preach into the microphone on a Sunday or anything I can say theologically true to my, you know, kids or something. And so for me, the takeaway has been like, oh, God actually really cares that my body is well and that my that I'm not just a soul, like an immaterial soul trapped in a meat suit that, you know, will one day go to heaven. Right. I am my body. God built me this way, and I'm going to get a new body in a forever future, and that will be my existence. And so living in accordance with how God built me is actually part of discipleship and part of obedience, like a more holistic approach. So for me, it really started to unlock a whole way of thinking about holistic discipleship, not just kind of this, frankly, Gnostic approach to discipleship that only cares about the immaterial.
1: Yeah, exactly right. So to some of the practices, how does remembering factor into resting?
2: Well, we build in rituals of remembrance for all kinds of things we want to remember, right? We have special days, we have holidays. I think of Thanksgiving, I talk about in the book as my, it shouldn't be my favorite holiday, but it kind of is. I love the idea of a whole day of giving thanks. I love feasting. And that's the whole point, a day to say thank you to the Lord and you know, remember the good things of, you know, in an acute sense, the history of our nation. I really like that. And it's all built around a moment where we stop working and we eat too much for the purpose of memory. So just in that one example, we see kind of the principle elucidated. And of course, all throughout the Old Testament, God instituted certain holidays, which is just a smashing together of the word holy days. So set apart special days to remember something that the regular rhythms of life force us to forget. We can't always walk around being constantly as grateful as we might be, or we can't always walk around, you know, thinking of the birth of Christ or the resurrection or the ascension in quite the acute way that it deserves. But by setting special time aside, by resting from our normal things, we can give attention to a really, really, really important thing. And the regular habit of rest does that for us. It allows us to go, wait, hold on. I am a human being, not a human doing. I am loved prior to my work for Christ. I am going to come into a future that I can't earn and don't deserve. And by stopping, I'm able to practically put all of that stuff, all of those truths into real tangible memory and bring them before my mind and my heart and my body and holistically live out, I think, what God wants for us.
1: Yeah. Well, and that connection between thinking, believing, and acting. So that time of quietude where I'm remembering what God has done, where I develop a recognition of his grace, where I am furthering an attitude of gratitude, That cannot possibly be compartmentalized to a day of rest. That has to spill over into the entirety of your relationship with Jesus Christ. I love this book, and there's so much more we've got to discuss, and I'm so glad I have more time with Adam Mabry. The book is called The Art of Rest, Faith to Hit Pause in a World That Never Stops. I especially love conversations like this because they're so antithetical to the roar of the culture, but it's the sweet, gentle whispers of a God who loves us unconditionally. Back after this.

0: 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They need each other, depend on each other, encourage each other, challenge, support each other. Christian fellowship, on the other hand, is all of these plus praying for one another, caring for one another, and developing friendships with one another. Perhaps this is behind the promise of the gospel that where two or three believers are gathered together, Jesus is in their very midst. Visit sharelife.today for more tips and resources that will help you to share the gospel and to grow in your faith. That's our website, sharelife.today.
1: Lindsay Medenwalt is with us. She joins us today as the author of Bridge Building Apologetics, How to Get Along When We Disagree, How Crucial. Just take a look outside your front door. I think that's important. Again, she's the director of ministry operations at Mama Bear Apologetics and serves as a consulting editor for the Christian Research Journal. By the way, her focus in the world of apologetics is on world religions and how we talk to people of other faiths. So let me pick it up at that point as a teaching moment for this bridge building. So A, what piqued your interest in world religions?
2: That's a great question. My dad's a pastor and my parents were missionaries. And so I think it came quite naturally to me to be interested in what other people believed. That kind of grew as I went to college. I wanted to know why there were people of other faiths. I spent a semester as a senior, studying other books of religion just so that I could read them, and I worked with a professor to kind of get some knowledge on those things, and then it just went from there. I can't even remember how many books I've read now, Janet, on the topic of world religion, and engaging with people from other worldviews has just been something that God has, you know, given me the opportunity to do frequently throughout my lifetime. I know that sometimes that's not something that's true for everyone. We live in a place that there aren't a lot of people with other worldviews or other world religions. But I have thankfully had the opportunity to engage with a wide variety of people who believe different things, and that's been beautiful for my life.
1: Oh, I'll bet it has. And I bet you've learned so many lessons, and this is why I wanted to go to this point, because if someone comes from an Islamic perspective, for example, I mean, they're going to have a markedly different worldview about you, about what you believe, about what the Bible has to say, but they're also going to have some pretty sincere beliefs about what they believe as well. How important, when someone comes from, you're dialoguing from a perspective with someone who's 180 degrees different, how important is listening in all of this?
2: I would argue it's one of the most important things we can do, Janet. I think we've lost that skill, haven't we? I teach a class for freshmen here at Northwestern College in Orange City, Iowa. And one of the things that we have to do is we have to give speeches. And I ask the students to keep a listening journal to determine how well they're listening to another person's speech. They evaluate the way that they lean in, for example, or the way that they nod their head, or the way that they ask questions. And I think that this is a lesson that adults, all of us, need to learn, because we've lost that art and we've lost that skill. It's easy now with social media to simply one off with a response to somebody and not really think about it. And then when we're engaging face to face, unfortunately, we've fallen into that routine as well. So I want people to understand that it's so important to learn about the person you're speaking with. Just because they fall into a particular worldview or a world religion doesn't mean they necessarily believe all of the things that fallen within that, including, as you so eloquently pointed out in the last session, was Christians. We can't assume that all Christians have orthodox views and that their ideas come from Scripture. And in order to know those things, we need to ask questions, and then we need to listen well. Don't just anticipate your next response. Instead, I talk about in the book, we want to sit in the grass with them and really learn from them about why they believe the way that they believe, rather than putting a title on them and saying, oh, you're a Muslim, you believe all of these things. Don't just assume that about people. Instead, learn about them from them.
1: Wow. Okay, so A, everyone is called to be an apologist if you're a follower of Christ. B, listening is absolutely paramount. And the phrase we like to use around my kitchen table is listen with the ears on your heart. You just brilliantly said, don't be anticipating the thing you're going to ask right after that. Because if you're doing that, you're formatting the next question. You're not listening to what they're saying in the first place. And very often, if you're listening, is there not a question behind the question that they're asking us sometimes? And let me tell you, and I'm not smart enough to have figured it out myself. I'm going to turn to Brother Paul. So if Bible historians are correct, he walked around Athens for a year and a half before he gave that address at the Areopagus. And the saying of his day was there were as many gods as there were men in Athens. So when he gets up in his first opening statement and his argument is, I see that you're a very religious people, he didn't stumble on that. He knew that this was a polytheistic religious world, and he probably knew who most of the gods were and what their beliefs were. So he uses that as a launching point after spending a year and a half listening. So we just kind of skip over the year and a half listening part before he gives that address in Acts 17. He was effective because he'd been listening first, was he not?
2: Yes. Paul was such a great example for us. And I think, you know, I list Jesus as the first example of a bridge builder, but Paul was extraordinary in the way that he engaged with people on their level. He didn't take what he knew and hold it over them and say, oh, well, this is what you believe. Right. Instead, he engaged with them in deep conversations often, relating to them with cultural references. He was well-read. He seems to have had quite an education. And like you said, he went off and he studied for a while. Mm-hmm. So it's not like he just entered into conversations willy-nilly without thinking about it. He took some time to study the word, study scripture, realized that he was a new Christian. He had had a transformation that was incredible, and he wanted to share that information. But he also knew those people had some baggage, and they needed to know Jesus too.
1: And that truth and love, that's exactly right. Well, there's so many questions I want to ask you. This is so important. And I also want us to get out of our zone of fear that somehow the idea of rejection when we engage supersedes the passion for those who don't yet know Jesus. I can't instill that in you. That's something you have to ask the Lord to do to change your heart. And he's very, very faithful in answering the prayers of someone who says, Lord, break my heart for the lost. Is your heart broken? Lindsay Medenwalt is with us. Her book is called Bridge Building Apologetics, How to Get Along Even When We Disagree. Back after this.
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5: Time now for our Central Illinois weather forecast from the National Weather Service. Tonight, 20% chance of thunderstorms, low of 68 degrees and patchy fog in the morning. High of 86 tomorrow and mostly sunny. 30% chance of thunderstorms tomorrow evening and Saturday becoming sunny. High of 85, 60% chance of rain on Sunday, 87, and then Monday, 89 and partly cloudy. Again tonight, low of 68. 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
7: With us, our news, I'm Keith Peters in Washington. President Trump says he's once again trying to limit birthright citizenship in the U.S., he signed two executive actions on immigration. One action aims to limit the number of people eligible for U.S. citizenship after being born in the country. The second order seeks to curb birth tourism by increasing restrictions on visitors obtaining visas if they want to give birth in the U.S. Republican Senator Mitch McConnell of Kentucky says he's been discharged from a rehabilitation center and will continue his recovery from home. McConnell gave no specific date for his return to the Capitol, but senators are expected to soon leave Washington for the traditional August recess. On Wall Street, the Dow down by 464 points. The Nasdaq dropped 15. More details at srnnews.com.
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1: 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We're visiting with Lindsay Medenwald. What a brilliant author she is, and what a gentle apologist she is as well. She's the director of ministry operations at Mama Bear Apologetics and serves as a consulting editor for the Christian Research Journal. She's got a master's in apologetics and ethics from Denver Seminary. She got a law degree from St. Mary's School of Law and a master's degree in public administration from Midwestern State University. Her focus, world religion. She loves to engage with people from different worldviews, and she teaches us how to do just that through her brand new book called Bridge Building Apologetics, How to Get Along Even When We Disagree. And this is so paramount because, again, Ephesians' directive to us when we engage is truth in love, not truth or love. And the church is just falling all over itself on this particular issue. So let me go I'm going to go back to the garden if I can and do some more pruning. One of the reasons I think that a lot of believers are reticent to engage, whether it's from a person from another religious worldview or the person in the office cubicle with you, is because we fear rejection, that when our comfort is threatened, then we retreat from the clarion call to declare truth. How do we get over that?
2: That's a tough one, isn't it, Janet? I can resonate with that. I understand. I'm also would label myself an introvert. And so having conversations with people is just a little bit scary. It doesn't matter what that topic is. And when we start talking about the things that we believe in and those deeply held thoughts that we have, it can be doubly scary. But I always encourage people to be as natural as they possibly can be. One of the foundations for bridge building is friendship. So if we're starting with a genuine relationship with people, a genuine friendship, it gets a lot easier to have these kinds of conversations because we already know the person and they know us and there's a trust between us. Of course, there will be times where we maybe don't know them as well, or they don't know us. And in those times, I tell people to take it easy and take a deep breath. Think about what they do know. Pray and ask the Lord for guidance. I think we forget that we can pray. I think we forget that we have the Holy Spirit as our paraclete and our helper. And if we can remind ourselves of those things, those very foundational things as a Christ follower that we have, then we can engage a little bit more easily, I think. So be natural, take a breath, pray, and ask for guidance.
1: Exactly. And I'm going to put it in very, very simplistic parlance, but to me, it was ground shaking, especially being in Washington, because
10: I thought I'd be a medical missionary in the African continent. I did not think God would call me to Washington.
2: That's very different.
10: Slightly. And it's like being in Athens, okay? But what I learned quickly is there was a wise, sagely man who taught me early on when I came to this town that you need to look at people not as a 20% enemy, but as an 80% friend. Because this town is absolutely built on the idea of people holding opposing worldviews. After all, it's the essence of politics. It's about taking your worldview and trying to influence enough people to see it as you see it, and then that proposal gets turned into an idea for pending legislation, and if it's passed, it becomes law. So it's all about the engagement of worldview. If you look with animus toward the person on the other side of the aisle or the person who's sitting across from you when you're doing a national TV debate as the enemy, first of all, you're belying who you are as an ambassador for Christ. But second of all, I think this town, this culture foments the idea that it's a winner take all. It's a blood sport. You have to annihilate and turn into an ink spot, the person who holds the opposing worldview. But that's not what we're called to do as Christians. But I think the fear is I'm going to be rejected. So I'm not going to do it because they're going to call me names. I'm going to look stupid. Yeah. I'm going to be, as the Washington Post famously said before they were forced to retract, poor, uneducated, and easy to command. So I'm not going to open my mouth because I don't want to be labeled any of those things. And then, of course, there's that love thing. And I just want to love people. And after all, they'll know we're Christians by our love. So, you know, I'm going to keep the truth in the trunk of the car and I don't have to bring it out necessarily. Can you work us through that gum in the hair mess? Because that's where a lot of us get stuck.
2: Oh, it's such a terrible place to be, isn't it? And I resonate with that, too. I don't want to be made fun of for the things that I believe. And I want to keep my friendships. But I also don't want to lie about who I am. And being a Christian is the primary thing in my life. And people around me will know that by the way that I behave. But it is possible that someone will make fun of us. And, I mean, we only need to tap into social media for about 3 minutes, and we will find people who make fun of us for what we believe. And I want to remind people that early Christians were made fun of in this way. We see it in Scripture. So this is nothing new. Jesus himself was also made fun of. And so we're in good company if that happens. But I also want to tell people that they shouldn't take it personally. And I know that that is easier said than done. It's really easy to take things personally because somebody is saying to us and it feels very personal, but I want people to know that it's generally not about you at all. It's about past experiences that maybe they've had with other Christians, maybe hurt that they've experienced in a church or another faith, and it's not about you. It's something else that they're harboring. And I think if we can get over that hump and realize that maybe it's not actually about us, it gets a little easier to say, okay, I'm not going to take that personally. I'm going to try to figure out what's really going on here and maybe ask some questions. Why do you feel that way?
10: Yeah.
2: Where did you hear that? How did you come to know that information? And start from there rather than being hurt and killing the conversation.
10: That's such wise counsel. You make the point in this idea of, and my mama encapsulated it perfectly for me. She used to say, honey, I want you to have tough skin but a tender heart so that you can learn to deflect the slings and arrows of outrageous criticism when you get it. And you put it a better way. You say, defend the gospel, not yourself. If that's my mindset going into it, then I'm going to deflect it because they're pushing back, not against me, Lord willing, I'm not an offense, but rather they're pushing against the truth that's challenging them. That makes their world rock, rattle, and roll, because if they believe what I'm espousing, they're going to have to make some choices in their life, choices they might not be ready to give up.
2: Right, and we need to remember that, too, when we're engaging with people, because there is going to be some level of sacrifice. If we already talked about Paul, think about the sacrifices that he had to make in order to be a Christian, to be a Christ follower. And think about some of the things that he engaged with before he became a Christian. He was present at the stonings of Christians, and we read about him being present when Stephen was stoned. And so I want us to know that, like, it's okay to be a little bit afraid. It's okay to have that fear, but we can't live there and stay there. We need to get over that barrier and begin to just have gentle conversations with people. You don't need to know everything. I really want to make sure that your listeners know that. Nobody is asking you or expecting you to know all of the answers. If you don't know the answer, simply say, I don't know, let me find out. And you can do the research then. And I actually think that your friend might have some more respect for you instead of you saying something that might not end up being true because you want to have an answer for them right now. So take a step back and acknowledge that maybe you don't know the answer, but you know where you can find the answers. Mm. And I think there are plenty of apologetics books and plenty of books out there and podcasts that help people get equipped in the truth and rationality of Christianity.
10: Absolutely.
2: That can help them through those conversations.
10: So you also fold into this part of the book the necessity of forgiveness. How does this work?
2: Yeah, well, it comes in, right, when somebody offends us. And if we take things personally, then we are going to be more easily offended. But if somebody hurts our feelings, we as Christians need to extend forgiveness. It's not always easy, though, because people can say some really hurtful things to us. And being able to extend forgiveness as Christ extended forgiveness is a model to strive for. But humans aren't always good at this. And it's sometimes easier to just brush somebody off from here on out and say, you know what, I'm just not going to even have you in my life anymore, rather than to extend forgiveness. And I acknowledge that that also is not easy sometimes. Some people can do some really hurtful things. And one thing I recommend is that, you know, we ask the Lord to give us strength to forgive people as we've been forgiven. It's in the Lord's Prayer. Begin reciting that and make it one of those regular prayers that you say so that you can begin to harbor forgiveness rather than anger.
10: Yeah, exactly right. So one of the things that you talk about in the book that I just love is Paul's declaration about becoming all things to all people by all means so that some might be saved. I love that verse, by the way. It's sort of, and because maybe it underscores the athleticism of the Christian life. You really play this game on the balls of your feet. What does it mean to be all things to all people?
2: Yeah, in Romans he talks about this and how we need to be courageous and defend our beliefs. But even though we disagree, we can still keep peace with all men. I think that's a really important foundational truth for Christians. Obviously, we're going to be engaging with people who may not believe what we believe, right? And that was what was happening to the people of Corinth when mm-hmm. he said all things to all people. And he does that so that we can save some. Right? If we can get down to where they are or move over to their aisle rather than staying in our own. And he never compromised his faith. He never engaged in worldly things. And so I think we can use his model as an example to help us engage with others we may disagree with.
10: Yeah, exactly right. Oh, such an excellent book. Such a timely book. You know, we are countercultural when you think about it. So animus, finger pointing, arguments ad hominem, they're replete in the culture today. And yet, we don't get a pass. We're still called to go out and make disciples, to tell the good news, to enter into the marketplace of ideas. So how do we do it? And what Lindsay is reminding us to do is you build bridges with people. You can get along even when you disagree. So let me pick up on that point when we get back. How do you not minimize the truth? Why bridge building? Back after this.
11: Can preaching God's word become a crime? Stay tuned.
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13: Oh, no.
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1: When we get in tense situations, he has his head on the microphone. 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
13: Talking about?
1: Yeah, and it makes me feel like you don't think I'm competent. 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
1: really?
13: Do that.
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13: 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You're right. I need to grow in that.
1: Wouldn't this be a great question, though, to ask your spouse?
13: Yeah, if you have the guts.
1: Ask your spouse tonight where they think you can grow.
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10: This hour is going far too quickly because there's so much in the book I want to get into. The book is Bridge Building Apologetics, How to Get Along Even When We Disagree. Lindsay Medenwalt is our guest. She's the author of the book as well as director of ministry operations at Mama Bear Apologetics. Okay, this is the rub, I think, in this conversation, which is, you know, we don't have to be told what to believe. It's right there in the Word of God. And we know it to be inspired, inerrant, transcended, immutable, applying to all people in all times and all places. Therefore, we're unashamed. So when I engage someone who holds a worldview that is antagonistic to what the Word says, antithetical to what we believe as Christians, a lot of people might be saying, I'm not the least bit interested in building a bridge. Leave them to their own reprobate minds. I'm not going to have anything to do with it. So we opt out because we think, not my problem. Now, there's so much wrong with that kind of thinking. Unpack that for us, Lindsay. Why is that not an excuse for us to sit this out?
2: Well, I think you laid the foundation for that at the very beginning of the show, Janet, when you said, you know, this is a mandate for all believers. We don't get a free pass just because it makes us uncomfortable or because somebody makes fun of us for the beliefs that we hold. As Christians, we are called to be fishers of men, just as the disciples were called by Jesus to do that. And I think Scripture is very clear that we are to share the gospel and the hope within us with as many people as possible. Now, I'm not saying that there will never be a time where we have to put boundaries up in place. Of course you could put boundaries in place. Sometimes you will have to put boundaries in place. They're necessary because we have to protect ourselves and our well-being. But that shouldn't be the go-to action or behavior for us as Christians. We should want to seek reconciliation. We should want to seek forgiveness if we've done harm. And we should want to share the gospel with as many people as possible. Why wouldn't we? Because truth is saving. And if we want people to be saved, we need to be willing to take a chance and share the truth.
10: Yeah, amen to that. I love the quote you put in from Billy Graham. Our faith becomes stronger as we express it. A growing faith is a sharing faith. And I always love to say to my friends who are listening, listen, I'm not a voice of condemnation. Romans says you don't have that anymore. But I am going to ask you as a sister, When's the last time you talked to somebody about the Lord? We come to faith in Christ, and if the stats are true, and I live in a town that lives and breathes and eats statistics, but the majority of Christians sit this one out. 93% once they come to faith in Christ, don't tell anybody. How can you keep that good news to yourself? So
2: well,
10: the mandate
2: we're willing to talk about sports.
10: Yes,
2: we're willing
10: exactly.
2: to talk about politics.
10: Yes.
2: We're willing to talk about all the other things that interest us, but we can't take an interest in talking about our faith. And I understand we are afraid. But we've got to stop being afraid. We need to share with confidence and earnestly contend for the faith, as Jude described in his letter.
10: Yeah, absolutely. You know, when I came to town green and stupid, and the Lord taught me in his classroom, and I'm now a graduate of the School of Hard Knocks, one of the things that I learned early on was it wasn't about my being read up and being prepared and having all my talking points and my white papers completely memorized so that I could sit in front of a national camera and obliterate the opponent. God started to break my heart because I started to realize that these people were coming from a place. They didn't just take a class at some Ivy League school and come up to this worldview. That a lot was experiential, and that was what framed and shaped their worldview. One woman in particular whose hallmark was rage, and she didn't hesitate to put it out there on a national stage on a regular basis. And I was warned, don't take the bait. And, she broke my heart. And what I started to do is exactly how you start the book, Lindsay. I started to pray for her. And my entire relationship with this woman changed because I realized she wasn't the enemy. She had been caught in the snare of the enemy, but she was not the enemy. And it's amazing how when you start praying for somebody, before you open your mouth to say a word, it changes your entire perspective. That's why you started the book with the mandate for prayer. Talk to me about this.
2: Yeah, I think we forget to pray as Christians. We shouldn't, because we are told to pray without ceasing. And that should be how we start our day and how we end our day and how we do everything in between. You should not enter conversations about your faith without prayer. It doesn't have to be a long, extended prayer. It could be something about, let me speak truth in love and give me the words to speak for this particular person. Because guess what? That particular person that you're engaging with has a particular need. Mm-hmm. And guess who knows that need? The Lord knows that need. And so as you engage with people one-to-one, you'll find that these conversations will generally flow easier than you think they will. Apologists, Janet, have gotten a bad rap because we are considered combative sometimes.
10: Mm-hmm.
2: And we've used words like war and battlefield. And I think that keeps people kind of closed off. Like, I don't want to argue with people about their faith. There's a time and place for debate. There's a time and place for that. But in general, most of us don't want to debate people. And that's honestly not really what apologists are.
10: Right.
2: We are simply defending our faith through a gentle and respectful conversation. And that's why I said, at the beginning, everyone's an apologist. We can all do this. It doesn't take any special skills other than to be kind and loving and to share truth. So get it out of your head that we're out to destroy people. We don't want to destroy people. We want to share truth with them that will save them.
10: Yeah.
2: That's
10: such a good point. Such a good point. Yes, it is. Yes, it is. So a sticking point for some people, and you really talk about this in the book, is that you can stand for your faith. You can be uncompromising, but you can also be loving toward the person you're talking to at the same time. That's a fine nuance. This is coming far too quickly to an end, Lindsay, but can you answer that for me? How does standing firm and loving go in the same experience?
2: Follow Jesus, right? Jesus was loving and he was firm. He never compromised the gospel, and we shouldn't either. We should love people with our whole hearts and see them as image bearers, as people who God wants to call his own. Once we see people that way, it becomes so much easier.
10: Mm-hmm. Wow. Oh, Lindsay, there's so much in the book. Thank you for this rich, rich conversation. So many takeaways, and I feel like I've just barely scratched the content of Bridge Building Apologetics. You hear me say this, you know what I'm going to say, friends. I always say that a book that particularly is impactful for me personally, I always say if you're in my classroom, this would be required reading. Okay, this is on the syllabus. This is a required book for this semester because we need to understand that directive in Ephesians wasn't given to us in a haphazard fashion, that there is a way to speak truth, but but to do it in a loving fashion. We have role models in people like Jesus first, last, and always, in Paul, and then people like Lindsay who teach us how to do that. So learn how you can get along even when you disagree for the sake of the cross as an ambassador for Christ. And I tell you what, it's the most exciting thing in the world. You don't have to be fearful. You have to be joyously anticipating the next opportunity the Lord gives you. But I'm going to pick up on what Lindsay said. Before you put your head down on that pillow tonight, ask the Lord to give you an opportunity tomorrow to share the good news with somebody. Lindsay, thank you for a fabulous conversation. Thank you, friends. We'll see you next time on In the Market with Janet Parshall.
7: With SRN News, I'm Keith Peters in Washington. Senator Mitch McConnell is returning to his home.
16: Kentucky Republican Senator Mitch McConnell says he's leaving a rehabilitation center and will continue his recovery from home. The 84-year-old former Senate Majority Leader was first admitted to a hospital almost 2 months ago. McConnell disclosed weeks later he fell and was undergoing physical therapy. He gave no specific date for his return to the Capitol, but senators are expected to leave Washington soon for the traditional August recess. McConnell's absence shrinks the Republican majority in the Senate. He is determined to finish out his seventh term, which ends in January. Ed Donahue, Washington.
7: The lasting effects of traumatic brain injuries are raising fresh concerns about the toll of the Iran war on American troops.
17: Military officials say the majority of American troops wounded in the Iran war have suffered traumatic brain injuries. Nearly 700 U.S. service members have been wounded by drone and missile attacks. Most had mild symptoms and have returned to duty. But traumatic brain injuries can have symptoms that last for years.
18: Light sensitivity, migraines that are periodic. Get dizzy very easily, vertigo.
17: Marine veteran Joe Shearer says he still plagued with symptoms after surviving two mortar blasts in Iraq in 2005. Experts say screening, early treatment, and support can be crucial. I'm Jennifer King.
7: A Spokane County detective who interviewed the man accused of starting one of the city's wildfires says the man planned it for 2 weeks. Detective Michael Drapeau says in a court filing Wednesday that Aaron Farinacci confessed to sparking the Old Trails fire. On Wall Street, the Dow down by 464 points, the Nasdaq dropped 15, the S&P lower by 13, oil near $78 a barrel. This is SRN News. The debate over women's sports is spilling far beyond the basketball court. Supporters of Indiana Fever guard Sophie Cunningham gathered outside a recent WNBA game in Minnesota, voicing support for her position that girls and women's sports should be reserved for biological females. Correspondent Bernie Bennett reports.
19: Fans held signs backing Cunningham as counter-protesters arrived carrying LGBTQ flags and using loudspeakers, turning the area outside the arena into a tense public showdown over gender and athletics. For Christians, the debate begins with the simple truth that God created two genders, male and female, and that distinction is not a matter of politics or personal preference. That belief is why many families see calls for sex-segregated sports as more than just a matter of fairness, safety, and protecting opportunities for women and girls. Bernie Bennett reporting.
7: Many families are asking, how do you protect the integrity of women's sports? This is SRN News. Taiwan's annual military exercises are underway.
20: Taiwan has started its annual military drills aimed at simulating a response to a potential Chinese attack of the island that Beijing claims as its own. The drills, called Hang Kuang, have been held annually since 1984. This year, they will take place in various locations around the island over 10 days. One characteristic of this year's drills is that they will emphasize practicing the military's decision-making and combat readiness as opposed to the stronger displays of firepower of past years. For example, service members will try out new communication methods inspired by the U.S. military. Such exercises are intended to encourage first-line fighters to be more self-reliant in battle, and experts say they are the result of closer collaboration between the U.S. and Taiwanese militaries.
7: That's correspondent Samina Mistrianu reporting. More details at srnnews.com. From Washington, I'm Keith Peters reporting.
5: Time now for our Central Illinois weather forecast from the National Weather Service. Tonight, 20% chance of thunderstorms, low of 68 degrees and patchy fog in the morning. High of 86 tomorrow and mostly sunny. 30% chance of thunderstorms tomorrow evening and Saturday becoming sunny. High of 85. 60% chance of rain on Sunday, 87. And then Monday, 89 and partly cloudy. Again tonight, low of 68. 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
21: 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Is that happening? 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
22: Hey, let me give you a suggestion today. If you're in a small group and you're looking for a new study, why not study the book of Proverbs? We have put together a study guide that will help you work your way through many of the important subjects that Solomon speaks about in this book, some of the things you're hearing on the air even today. But the study guide could be a tremendous asset if you want to do this together as a group. Get everybody in the group a study guide. You get the CDs and listen to the lesson if you want to. Before your group meets, you can kind of be a facilitator of the group and have a great discussion from the Word of God. What does the Bible say about, and then all of these subjects that we're talking about? The study guides are available from davidjeremiah.org. You can see them portrayed there if you go to that website, and you can order them and get enough for everybody in your group and study the book of Proverbs together. And we're going to study it again today as we open our Bibles to talk about Proverbs for the Powerful. What does it mean to have power? It seems like it's the number one priority for most everyone. I heard a discussion on the television the other day as people were talking about what people believe, and that there's a whole bunch of people that don't believe anything. They only believe one thing. They want to be in power. And whatever they have to do to get that, they will compromise anything to get to power. But what does power do for you, and how should you live as a powerful person? That's where we're going right now as we open our Bibles to the book of Proverbs.
23: Let's talk for a minute about rulers and the weak and the poor. This is a very interesting proverb. Proverbs 28:15 says, as a roaring lion and a raging bear, so is a wicked ruler over the poor people. And 29:14 says, the king who judges the poor with truth, his throne will be established forever. I think we ought to ask some questions about our leaders. How do they deal with the poor? How do they care for those who are not as fortunate as we may be? That's a good little checkpoint according to the book of Proverbs. How does the king deal with those who are poor? Let's talk about rulers and wickedness. This also comes from the book of Proverbs, chapter 11, verses 10 and 11. When it goes well with the righteous, the city rejoices, and when the wicked perish, there is jubilation. By the blessing of the upright, the city is exalted, but it is overthrown by the mouth of the wicked. Proverbs 20 and verse 8 says, a king who sits on the throne of judgment scatters all evil with his eyes. Get that picture clearly. That a righteous king can scatter evil by his very presence, by his persona, by his very eyes can he scatter evil. There is no more powerful tool in the hand of Almighty God than a righteous man who is doing the right thing. The Bible says that a ruler who is righteous can have an impact on his culture. Proverbs 25 verse 5 says, take away the wicked from before the king, and his throne will be established in righteousness. Let's talk for a moment about rulers and integrity. Now we're getting back into the controversial again. 17:7 says it this way, excellent speech is not becoming to a fool, much less lying lips to a prince. 29:4 says, the king establishes the land by justice, but he who receives bribes overthrows it. 29:12 says, if a ruler pays attention to lies, all of his servants become wicked. If ever there was a need for credibility and integrity in government, it's today. Thomas Jefferson once said, the whole art of government consists in being honest. And it's sad to say that this has been so violated over the years that honesty and political involvement almost seem like antonyms, almost seem like opposite, almost seems like to talk about somebody who is in the political realm and is honest is hard to understand and hard to explain. I'm happy to say that there are many in our own government who deal with issues honestly, but it is one of the most important ingredients for a leader in the world of business, in the world of government, and in the world of sports, whatever world you're looking at. If you can find somebody who is honest, I've told people, if you can start with the truth, you've got some place to go. But if you can't start with the truth, you've got no place to go. So honesty and integrity is very important. When we look at our culture today, it's so interesting because we even have words that defy this. Who can put a spin on what happened? Who can embellish it to such a degree that it's favorable to the person they represent? Why not let us just let it be? Let your yea be yea and your nay be nay. Why do we have to spin it? And you know, it's not just in the political realm. Pastors and preachers and evangelists have been known to exaggerate sometimes when they talk about statistics. We have to be real careful we don't do that. I remember hearing about two pastors who were talking to one another, and they were trying to explain this, and one guy said, if I lie about my statistics, and you know that I'm lying about my statistics, and I know that you know that I'm lying about my statistics, isn't that like telling the truth? No. I don't think so. I don't think so. Honesty is discarded in our present age, isn't it? Pushed away like it was unimportant. People lie about the age of their children in order to get them by on half fare. High schools and colleges have to set up special programs to deal with the cheating factor. We have government by deceit, business by fraud, education by deception. And we're learning that a person who will lie in one instance cannot be trusted in another. There is never an excuse for deception. Honesty is always the best way. And for a Christian leader, for someone in government, honesty is not only the best policy, it's the only policy. So those are just a few little things from the book of Proverbs for us to look at when we think about, now, who do I want representing me in the government? But this is not a one-edged sword. This is a double-edged sword, because the Proverbs also tell us how we're to respond, not just how the rulers are to respond. We talk about that, but what are we to do? How are we to act? Let's talk about when we deal with authorities, what should our response be? And first of all, we should be truthful. It says in Proverbs 16:13 that righteous lips are the delight of the king, and they love him who speaks what is right. Now, you probably wonder, how do I ever speak to the king? How do I ever speak to the government? You speak with your taxes, don't you? You speak with how you deal honestly with the things that have been entrusted to you. Ray Stedman, who is now with the Lord but was a wonderful pastor here on the West Coast for many years, confessed that he often struggled with the issue of taxes. He said, you have a right, of course, as everyone else does, to protest injustice and to correct abuse. But don't be forever grumbling about the taxes you have to pay. I've had to learn some lessons on this myself. He said the first time I had to pay income tax was when he was first starting in the ministry, and he said his income was so low for such a long time he didn't have to pay any taxes. But gradually it caught up and he had to pay. And he said, I remember how I resented it. In fact, when I sent my tax form in, I addressed it to the Infernal Revenue Service. He said they never answered, but they cashed my check. The next year, I addressed it to the Eternal Revenue Service. But he said, I've repented from all those sins, and now I hope to pay my taxes cheerfully. The United States government has what they call a conscience fund for people who want to pay their debts to the government and remain anonymous. Some city governments have a similar fund. And I read recently about a city that had investigated some tax frauds and announced that several citizens were going to be indicted. They did not release the names of the citizens, but that week a number of people visited the city hall to straighten out their taxes, and more than half of them were not on the indictment list. So just a little bit of conscience and things get straightened out. We're to be truthful. As citizens, we're to be respectful. I need to talk about this for just a moment because I think sometimes as Christians, we violate this. We violate it because we're not in favor of the people who are over us in government. Please remember that these words were not written. They do not always apply to peaceful government. We're to be respectful of our rulers because of the office. 24, 21, and 22 says, "My son, fear the Lord and the king. Do not associate with those given to change, for their calamity will rise suddenly, and who knows the ruin these two can bring." 16:15 says, "In the light of the king's face is life, and his favor like a cloud of the latter rain." Justin Martyr lived in a time of great persecution, between 100 and 165, and the government was very corrupt. And one time he wrote in an open letter to those in authority over him these words, an open letter to the government. Listen to what he said. "Everywhere we, more readily than all men, endeavor to pay to those appointed by you the taxes, both ordinary and extraordinary, as we have been taught by Jesus. We worship only God, but in other things we will gladly serve you, acknowledging you as kings and rulers of men, and praying that with your kingly power you may be found to possess also sound judgment." An open letter to the government. That ought to be the spirit of every Christian. Rather than railing, and we go through our list of jokes and all the things that we do to ridicule those who are in authority, we ought to find the common ground where we can obey in absolute submission and respect and declare our allegiance and our loyalty to the government, because Christians have throughout history been known to be the best citizens in any culture. We're to be patient, says the Word of God. 25:15 says, "By long forbearance a ruler is persuaded, and a gentle tongue breaks a bone." Sometimes we try to get things changed. I'll tell you what, when you're trying to get things changed or when you're trying to get things approved, you got to have patience. That's one of the great virtues of a Christian, to be patient. It doesn't happen overnight. You've got to wait. You've got to be patient and gently deal with the issues that come. The Bible says that when you're dealing with the government, patience is a very important virtue. And we're to be temperate. I don't know how to apply this particular proverb, but it's so good, I just had to throw it in here. It says 23:1-3, "When you sit down to eat with the ruler, consider carefully what is before you, and put a knife to your throat if you were a man given to appetite. Do not desire his delicacies, for they are deceptive food." Don't be taken in. Don't get yourself in a position of owing. It's interesting, isn't it, how very practical this book is. Well, we've talked about what kind of leaders we should choose from the Proverbs and how we should respond to those leaders when they're placed in office. But you know, there's something far more important than either one of these that the Proverbs speaks to so very clearly. And I want to share this with you because I know sometimes as Christians, because government was not meant to reflect our total value system, it can never do that in a pluralistic society, we can get discouraged. We can begin to think, what's the use if we're for one candidate and the other one gets elected? I know people go into depression over that. But you know what we need to remember, men and women, is that there's something else going on while all this is going on. And I want to talk to you for just a moment about the providential control of rulers and governments. This is a theme that we find throughout the scripture, and it's one that's touched upon here in the Book of Wisdom in the Old Testament. In Proverbs 8:15-16, we read these words, "By me, kings reign and rulers decree justice. By me, princes rule and nobles, all the judges of the earth. And this is the one that we probably know best, 21:1. The king's heart is in the hand of the Lord. Like rivers of water, he turns it wherever he wishes. The king's heart and God's hand. Remember that picture. The king's heart and God's hand. God turns the heart of leadership like a farmer turns water down an irrigation ditch. World events do not just happen apart from God's sovereignty. God's eyes are not shut so that he doesn't see what's going on. And even though great things happen that seem to defy our ability to comprehend them, God is never surprised by the happenings of life. There's another story in the Old Testament that illustrates this. King Nebuchadnezzar of Babylon in the year 586 BC bowed before the King of Kings, Jehovah God. But there's a story behind it. There was a daring young man by the name of Daniel, a Jewish boy who was used by the Lord to speak to this proud and arrogant king. Through many experiences and many warnings, King Nebuchadnezzar was shown mercy from God. But the king could just not get past his own pride. And one night as he was strolling along the top of the city walls of the city of Babylon, looking out at what then was one of the great wonders of the world, one of the most magnificent cities of the world, Nebuchadnezzar was caught up in his own pride. And in Daniel 4:30, we read what he said. He said, "Is this not the great Babylon I have built for a royal dwelling by my mighty power and for the honor of my majesty?" His arrogant words were no sooner out of his mouth than, like a clap of thunder, his mind snapped. The next moment he was reduced to an animal with a mind of a beast and a form of insanity called monomania, which means that one part of the normal human functioning doesn't work while all the rest